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You just heard Midnight Evolution, Letting Go. And Kieran McCauley with Zara Taylor, You're Gonna Be Okay. And our show tonight began with GMJ, Unwalled. Melodic House and Techno from Shingo Nakamura with Moon is on the way. Right after the progressive of Stan Kolev, this is Rebirth.

This is Electronic Currents. And that was Elias Katalanos, Bondarev, and Plector, featuring Saitua, the sunset mix of Resurrection. Also, Shingo Nakamura and Moon, Cautious Love. And the set began with Stan Kolev, Rebirth. House music now with Nosy and Bab Jack coming along in just a bit. But to begin, this is Two Pilots, James Hersey and Artunis with Strangers.

You're listening to Electronic Currents. You just heard Bab Jack, Be Good to Me, and Nosy, Sunshine. Also heard Wright, Holding On to You. And our set of house music began with Two Pilots, James Hersey and Artunis, Strangers. Time now for your taste of drum and bass, with BC and Ed Tattersall on the way. Right after the UK garage of Deep Dish, this is the CAC remix of Fire.

This is Electronic Currents, and that was Tyler Garrett, Coming Home. And BC with Ed Tattersall, Out of Love. You also heard Dab Steber and Robert Lost, Empty Sound. And the set began with Deep Dish, the CAC remix of Fire. I'm Richard Payton, and this is Electronic Currents.

0: Hearts of Space, a percussion-powered journey for early summer. 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I'm Stephen Hill, a program called Rhythm of the Heat on the next Hearts of Space. 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

back to Electronic Currents, your home for electronic dance music. I'm Richard Payton. Coming up in the next hour, vocal and instrumental trance from Mohamed El Alami, Kyo and Albert, and Alan Fulmer. And to close out the show, the chilled sounds of Mark Barot and Rig Gooney. That's all coming up for you over the next 60 minutes. But first, this is New Mind and the DJ version of Closed Spaces.

This is Electronic Currents, and that was Kaio and Albert, the DJ version of Unforgivable. And Mohamed El Alami with Halo, Too Close, Too Far. Also Steve Bryan and Excendra and Simonic, We Crossed the Line. Before that was Alex Morph, Tiger Tiger and Morphlander, Save Me. And our opening trance set began with New Mind, the DJ version of Closed Spaces. More trance now with Alan Fulmer and Christina Novelli with Sarah DeWarren on the way. Right after Sink In and Tirami Han with Once More with Memory.

You're listening to Electronic Currents. You just heard Ali Wilson and Chris North, Shimmer. And Alan Fulmer with Maya Swan, the extended Miami mix of Bleed Colors. Also Yang, Spencer Newell, and Midi Kitty, Love I Didn't Need. Before that, Christina Novelli with Sarah DeWarren, Leaving Me. And the set began with Sink In and Tirami Han, once more with Memory. We've now reached that time in the show when each week we like to sit back, relax, and enjoy music that has a more chilled ambience. Like this nice track from Mark Barot. It's called January 26th.

That was Cornelius S.A. Not everything is as it seems. Not everything that seems is. Also Raguni, the Aquadero extended remix of Lift Your Head Up. And Misha Helslute with Carrie, the chill out mix of See the Sun. Before that was Nicholas Gunn and Alina Renee, Miss You Acoustic. And our set of chill began with Mark Barot, January 26th. Thank you for joining me for tonight's edition of Electronic Currents. Electronic Currents is a production of WGTE Public Media in Toledo, Ohio. 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You can find a playlist of the tracks on tonight's show at the WGTE website. That's WGTE.org. No matter where you are, this is your home for electronic dance music. I'm Richard Payton. Good night.

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When the comprehensive history of electronic music is written, the period from the arrival of playable synthesizers in the 1960s and the introduction of drum machines in the 1970s until now will seem particularly disruptive. Synthesizers propelled the music out of academic laboratories and on the road to the diverse electronic space, ambient, and atmospheric genres of today. At the same time, drum machines propelled popular music out of the recording studio and onto the dance floor, where DJs produced an endless variety of complex beats that paved the road to EDM, electronic dance music, and IDM, intelligent dance music. When the summer heat arrives, it stimulates rhythmic activity everywhere. Ironically, ambient is one of the few genres that can live without rhythm. But percussion is so fundamental to popular music that many ambient artists can't resist using it. I'm Stephen Hill, and on this transmission of Hearts of Space, a percussion-powered ambient journey for summer, on a program called, with due respect to the song by Peter Gabriel, Rhythm of the Heat. We begin with two intricate electronic percussion pieces by French musician S. Donna, a.k.a. Vincent Villouis from Ley Lines, and continue with music by Illinois musician Veer Unis, a.k.a. John Strait Hootman from Book of Mutations, and a trancey piece for electroacoustic percussion and synthesizer by Arizona musician Steve Roach from Fever Dreams. We power down with some addictively good-humored electronic music from New Mexico by Chris Meyer's Alias Zone from Finite Space, and a slow-flying piece by Extra World, a.k.a. New Hampshire synthesist Steve Pierce, from Singularity Beneath. We move deeper with a desert soundscape by Northern California synthesist Biff Johnson, from Reading the Bones, and music by Joystick, a.k.a. Serbian electronic musician Nikola Vukovic, from Circuitscape. And we wrap it up with music from Paris by Thierry David from Six Waves. It's a percussion-powered ambient journey for summer, Rhythm of the Heat, on this transmission of Hearts of Space.

We began with two pieces by French electronic musician S. Donna, a.k.a. Vincent Villouis from Ley Lines, and continued with music by Illinois musician Veer Unis, a.k.a. John Strait Hootman from Book of Mutations, and an electroacoustic percussion piece by veteran Arizona synthesist Steve Roach from Fever Dreams. We slowed down with some addictively rhythmic and delightfully melodic electronic music from New Mexico by Chris Meyer's Alias Zone from Finite Space, and a slow-flying piece by Extra World, New Hampshire synthesist Steve Pierce from Singularity Beneath. We moved deeper after that with a desert soundscape by California synthesist Biff Johnson from Reading the Bones, and music by Joystick, a.k.a. Serbian electronic musician Nikola Vukovic from Circuitscape. And we leave you with this music from Paris by Thierry David from Six Waves. This edition of Hearts of Space was produced by Steve Davis and Stephen Hill, with thanks to Peter Gabriel for the title. You heard program number 1401, Rhythm of the Heat. 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I'm Stephen Hill. 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

0: We're stargazing on the next edition of Early Music Now. Various heavenly bodies are mentioned in texts set by composers like Tompkins, Palestrina, and Johannes Chaconia. We'll hear performances by Capella Pratensis, Pomerium, and Tafelmusik. I'm Sarah Schneider. 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

Back in 2009, I wrote this introduction to a program called India Evolution. Hundreds of years ago, while Western music turned right at polyphony, harmony, and the equal tempered scale, Indian classical music continued to develop the old modal system of scales and natural intervals in a vocal-centered, monophonic style, where we created chords and counterpoint, monumental symphonies, hymns, and songs. Indian music continued to evolve the melodic sophistication of raga, the rhythmic complexity of tala, and the patient pursuit of mood and depth. I'm Stephen Hill, and on this transmission of Hearts of Space, we return to the sublime world of Indian classical and Indian-influenced ambient music on a program called India Evolution 2. We'll feature music by England-born Indian musician Jasdeep Singh Degoon, by German musician Prem Joshua and Indian musician Manish Vyas, by Northern California world fusion group Ancient Future, with oboist Paul McCandless, a raga-based instrumental by Swedish musician Philip Holm, and a tribute to the late tabla maestro Zakir Hussain, by Scottish musician Ross Ainsley. Later, Italian singer of Indian Drupad, Amelia Cooney, with German experimental musician Werner Durand. A duet for Bansuri flutes by New York musician Steve Gorn and Nepali flutist Manoj. And a final piece by Indian Bansuri flutist Rajendra Teredesai. We return to the sublime world of Indian classical and Indian-influenced ambient music, India Evolution 2, on this transmission of Hearts of Space.

the sublime world of Indian classical and Indian-influenced ambient music, India Evolution 2, on this transmission of Hearts of Space. We began with England-born Indian musician Jasdeep Singh Degoon from his real-world records debut, Anomaly. Then a piece by German musician Prem Joshua and Switzerland-based Indian musician Manish Vyas from Water Down the Ganges. And Indian-influenced world fusion from Northern California by Ancient Future with Paul McCandless on oboe from Purple Spirits. We slowed down with a raga-based instrumental by Swedish musician Philip Holm from Climbing and a tribute to the late tabla maestro Zakir Hussain by Scottish musician Ross Ainsley from Tribute to Zakir. Then Jasdeep Singh Degoon returned with a slow alap from Jokans. In the deep zone, Italian Drupad singer Amelia Cuni and German experimental musician Werner Durand with an extended meditation for microtonal singing and drones from Kedarika, Nada Yoga Volume 1. We continued with a duet for Bansuri flutes by New York musician Steve Gorn and Nepali flutist Manoj from Illumination. Near the end, Manish Vyas returned with a deeply contemplative soundscape from India, My Love. And we leave you with this music by Indian Bansuri flutist Rajendra Teredesai from Divine Dimension. This edition of Hearts of Space was produced by Steve Davis and Stephen Hill. You heard program number 1428, India Evolution 2.

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I'm Stephen Hill. 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

0: My dad passed away when I was 17, right before I went to school. And the bulk of what I've done since then has been just trying to correct my own issues with that, in terms of my own music and what I've composed.
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led the Oslo Philharmonic Orchestra. We heard the first movement of Felix Mendelssohn's Violin Concerto featuring soloist Hilary Hahn. Good evening. Thanks for joining me for some classical overnights. I'm Mickey Miller. We'll keep the music coming next with a bit of Franz Schubert, his unfinished Eighth Symphony, performed by the Vienna Symphony Orchestra under the baton of Philippe Jordan.

The Vienna Symphony Orchestra performed music of Franz Schubert. Philippe Jordan led his unfinished Symphony No. 8. Next, we'll hear a bit of Francis Poulenc. This is Gloria. The Boston Symphony Orchestra welcomes soprano soloist Kathleen Battle under the baton of Seiji Ozawa.

Seiji Ozawa led the Boston Symphony Orchestra. They welcomed soprano soloist Kathleen Battle for Poulenc's Gloria. Well, thanks for tuning in for some classical overnights. I'm Mickey Miller. 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

The Oslo Philharmonic Orchestra, led by Maris Jensens. We heard Sergei Prokofiev's Romeo and Juliet Suite No. 2. Next, we'll hear music of Anthony Iannacone. Alexander Jimenez leads the Royal Scottish National Orchestra in Bridges, Symphony No. 4.

Anthony Iannacone's Bridges, Symphony No. 4, performed by the Royal Scottish National Orchestra under the baton of Alexander Jimenez. Well, thanks for tuning in for some classical overnights. I'm Mickey Miller. 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

Neyma Järvi led the Scottish National Orchestra in music of Nikolai Rimsky-Korsakov. We heard a suite from the Golden Cockerel. Next, a violin sonata from César Franck. This is Sonata for Piano and Violin in A, performed by Arabella Steinbacher with pianist Robert Kulick.

Violinist Arabella Steinbacher with Robert Kulik at the piano. We heard César Franck's Sonata for Violin and Piano in A. Thanks for joining me for this hour of Classical Overnights. I'm Mickey Miller. 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

Ludovít Rider led the Czechoslovak Radio Symphony Orchestra of Bratislava. We heard Alexander Zemlinsky's Symphony No. 1 in D minor. Next, Mark Minkowski leads the Musicians of the Louvre. This is Handel's Water Music, Suite No. 1.

Handel's Water Music. The musicians of the Louvre were led by Mark Minkowski. Well, thanks for spending part of your evening with me here on Classical Overnights. I'm Mickey Miller. 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

0: Janáček's Sinfonietta started out as a commission for a massive gymnastics festival. On the next Chicago Symphony Orchestra program, stretch out and join us for this exhilarating piece in a performance conducted by Seiji Ozawa. Next time with the CSO, I'm Lisa Simeone.
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Virgil Thomson's The Plough That Broke the Plains post-classical ensemble was led by Ángel Gil Ordóñez. Next, we'll hear music of Robert Schumann, Carnaval, performed by pianist Yundi.

Robert Schumann's Carnival, performed by pianist Yundi. Well, thanks for spending part of your evening with me. I'm Mickey Miller. 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

0: Concierto is the program that celebrates the rich contributions of Latin American classical musicians. Next time, there's an hour dedicated to the father of modern Mexican song, Manuel Ponce. You'll hear his famous song, Estrellita, as well as concert works for guitar, cello, and piano. That's coming up on Concierto.
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Orion Weiss at the piano for Maurice Ravel's The Tomb of Couperin. Next, we'll hear ballet music from Mozart's Idomeneo. Peter Mogg leads the London Symphony Orchestra.

We heard ballet music from Mozart's Idomeneo. Peter Mogg led the London Symphony Orchestra. Well, good morning. Thank you for spending part of your evening with me here on Classical Overnights. I'm Mickey Miller. 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
1: It's been a record hot summer for lots of places in the U.S., but some businesses are already thinking about snow.
2: 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And when we tell them it's snow under there, they don't believe us.
1: I'm Kristen Schwab. Ski resorts are doing whatever it takes to open by Thanksgiving. That's next time on Marketplace.
3: 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You're listening to NPR News on FM 91. I'm Logan Cooney. Thank you so much for being here. Well, coming up on today from the Ohio Newsroom, more Ohio kindergartners are getting vaccine exemptions amid measles outbreaks. A rising share of Ohio kindergartners aren't getting routine childhood vaccines. Now the state is dealing with its third measles outbreak of the year. We'll find out more up next. In your FM 91 weather forecast, a chance of showers today with highs near 87 degrees. Partly cloudy tonight with lows around 74. Mostly sunny tomorrow with highs near 92. And sunny on Wednesday with highs near 94. It's currently 73 degrees in Toledo, 73 in Lima, 70 in Bryan, 71 in Defiance, and 71 in Ann Arbor, Michigan. Once again, thank you so much for tuning in. 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

0: Janáček's Sinfonietta started out as a commission for a massive gymnastics festival. On the next Chicago Symphony Orchestra program, stretch out and join us for this exhilarating piece in a performance conducted by Seiji Ozawa. Next time with the CSO, I'm Lisa Simeone.
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2: Concierto is the program that celebrates the rich contributions of Latin American classical musicians. 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You'll hear his famous song, Estrellita, as well as concert works for guitar, cello, and piano. 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
3: I'm Erin Gottsacker. Fewer Ohio kindergartners got vaccinated for diseases like polio and mumps last school year. That's according to recently released data from the Centers for Disease Control and Prevention, which shows kindergarten vaccination rates across the country are continuing a downward trend since the pandemic. That's causing a problem in communities like Northeast Ohio's Tuscarawas County. Valerie Wallace is a communicable disease nurse with the local health department there.
5: So unfortunately, when parents do not vaccinate their children, diseases that aren't normally seen can kind of pop back up. And we're seeing that with the media.

0: backups. And we're seeing that with the measles. We are part of an outbreak situation here in Tuscarawas County.
1: It's the third measles outbreak in Ohio since the beginning of the year. The nation is dealing with its worst year for measles spread in three decades. Dr. Claudia Hoyen has been watching this trend. She's the director of pediatric infection control at the Rainbow Babies and Children's Hospital in Cleveland. Hi, Dr. Hoyen.
2: Hello.
1: So nearly 6% of Ohio kindergartners received vaccine exemptions last school year. And that may not sound like a ton, but it is more than double the number of exemptions kids were getting before 2020. What are the consequences of this uptick for communities across Ohio?
2: I think we are starting to realize what the consequences are. What we're seeing currently is in areas where, say, the measles has been introduced and there's not enough herd immunity since it's so contagious. 9 out of 10 people who are not immune to measles, who are exposed to measles, will come down with the measles.
1: And we know measles as a rash, maybe a runny nose. Why is this so serious to vaccinate against?
2: One of the driving factors for advocacy in the 60s for measles was something that you see actually many years later after measles. So there's something called subacute sclerosing panencephalitis, and children who have had measles under 5, but especially under 2 years of age, are at risk for developing this. It happens between 7 and 10 years after someone has the measles, and it's typically fatal. I have never read of a case or heard of a case where anyone has survived. And it starts out as people having behavior changes, then losing developmental milestones, and then eventually succumbing to the encephalitis.
1: Wow. Okay. Well, earlier this month, President Trump signed an executive order calling on the federal government to reduce the number of required childhood vaccines and to break up the mumps, measles, and rubella vaccine. Is Ohio changing any of its recommendations for these vaccinations?
2: Not as far as I know. You know, we all understand that the science around vaccines and their side effects has not changed. We are going on the science that we have used, you know, for the measles vaccine, at least for 60 plus years, and for the other vaccines that have been around not as long, but we know are equally safe and effective. We are sticking with the science that we know.
1: Okay. And of course, this trend of declining vaccination rates has been going on for a few years now. Are health professionals trying anything different to counter it and get more kids vaccinated, especially as this new school year starts?
2: Yeah, we're really trying to do outreach in our communities because we know there's a lot of information out there that people have. And we just really want to be sure that they have all of the information and they have the information that they know they can trust.
1: That was Dr. Claudia Hoyen, Director of Pediatric Infection Control with the Rainbow Babies and Children's Hospital in Cleveland. Thank you.
2: Thank you. Have a great day.
1: That's all today from the Ohio Newsroom. We'll talk with you tomorrow.
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5: 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I'm Logan Cooney. Thank you so much for being here. Taking a look at your FM 91 weather forecast, a chance of showers today with highs near 87 degrees. Partly cloudy tonight with lows around 74. Mostly sunny tomorrow with highs near 92. And sunny on Wednesday with highs near 94. It's currently 73 degrees in Toledo and Lima, 70 in Bryan, and 71 in Defiance and Ann Arbor, Michigan. As always, thank you so much for listening to FM.

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1: My dad passed away when I was 17, right before I went to school. 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
4: It's NPR News on FM 91. I'm Logan Cooney. Thank you so much for being here. Coming up on the program, dry eyes are a very common chronic eye condition among women in perimenopause and beyond. We'll find out why symptoms shouldn't be ignored just ahead. In your FM 91 weather forecast, a chance of showers today with highs near 87 degrees. Partly cloudy tonight with lows around 74. Mostly sunny tomorrow with highs near 92. And sunny on Wednesday with highs near 94. It's currently 73 degrees in Toledo and Lima, 71 in Bryan, and 72 in Defiance and Ann Arbor, Michigan. 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
1: Maxim Vengerov is the soloist in the Mendelssohn Violin Concerto on our next New York Philharmonic broadcast. This is Alec Baldwin. Please join me for our concert that also features Beethoven's Seventh Symphony and an early work by Messiaen. Laura Mazel will conduct the New York Philharmonic this week.

0: I'm Elliot Forrest. I hope you join us for the next broadcast from the Chamber Music Society of Lincoln Center. 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
2: This is Morning Edition on FM 91. I'm Logan Cooney. Just ahead on the program, closing arguments are scheduled today in the trial of Tupac Shakur's killing. The rap icon was gunned down in 1996 near the Las Vegas Strip in a gang-related altercation. And Major League Baseball player Jose Iglesias, known as Candelita, will be joining the Broadway show Buena Vista Social Club on stage. We'll learn more about the show up next. In your FM 91 weather forecast, a chance of showers today with highs near 87 degrees. Partly cloudy tonight with lows around 74. Mostly sunny tomorrow with highs near 92. And sunny on Wednesday with highs near 94. It's currently 73 degrees in Toledo and Lima, 71 in Bryan, and 72 in Defiance and Ann Arbor, Michigan. 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
4: 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In Las Vegas, attorneys will

0: Janáček's Sinfonieta started out as a commission for a massive gymnastics festival. On the next Chicago Symphony Orchestra program, stretch out and join us for this exhilarating piece in a performance conducted by Seiji Ozawa. Next time with the CSO, I'm Lisa Simeone.
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2: 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You'll hear his famous song, Estrellita, as well as concert works for guitar, cello, and piano. 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
3: I'm Erin Gottsacker. Fewer Ohio kindergartners got vaccinated for diseases like polio and mumps last school year. That's according to recently released data from the Centers for Disease Control and Prevention, which shows kindergarten vaccination rates across the country are continuing a downward trend since the pandemic. That's causing a problem in communities like Northeast Ohio's Tuscarawas County. Valerie Wallace is a communicable disease nurse with the local health department there.
5: So unfortunately, when parents do not vaccinate their children, diseases that aren't normally seen can kind of pop back up. And we're seeing that with the measles. We are part of an outbreak situation here in Tuscarawas County.
3: It's the third measles outbreak in Ohio since the beginning of the year. The nation is dealing with its worst year for measles spread in three decades. Dr. Claudia Hoyen has been watching this trend. She's the director of pediatric infection control at the Rainbow Babies and Children's Hospital in Cleveland. Hi, Dr. Hoyen.
6: Hello.
3: So nearly 6% of Ohio kindergartners received vaccine exemptions last school year. And that may not sound like a ton, but it is more than double the number of exemptions kids were getting before 2020. What are the consequences of this uptick for communities across Ohio?
6: I think we are starting to realize what the consequences are. What we're seeing currently is in areas where, say, the measles has been introduced and there's not enough herd immunity. Since it's so contagious, 9 out of 10 people who are not immune to measles, who are exposed to measles, will come down with the measles.
3: And we know measles as a rash, maybe a runny nose. Why is this so serious to vaccinate against?
6: One of the drivers

0: had measles under 5, but especially under 2 years of age, are at risk for developing this. It happens between 7 and 10 years after someone has the measles, and it's typically fatal. I have never read of a case or heard of a case where anyone has survived. And it starts out as people having behavior changes, then losing developmental milestones, and then eventually succumbing to the encephalitis.
1: Wow. Okay. Well, earlier this month, President Trump signed an executive order calling on the federal government to reduce the number of required childhood vaccines and to break up the mumps, measles, and rubella vaccine. Is Ohio changing any of its recommendations for these vaccinations?
0: Not as far as I know. You know, we all understand that the science around vaccines and their side effects has not changed. We are going on the science that we have used, you know, for the measles vaccine, at least for 60 plus years, and for the other vaccines that have been around not as long, but we know are equally safe and effective. We are sticking with the science that we know.
1: Okay. And of course, this trend of declining vaccination rates has been going on for a few years now. Are health professionals trying anything different to counter it and get more kids vaccinated, especially as this new school year starts?
0: Yeah, we're really trying to do outreach in our communities because we know there's a lot of information out there that people have, and we just really want to be sure that they have all of the information and they have the information that they know they can trust.
1: That was Dr. Claudia Hoyen, Director of Pediatric Infection Control with the Rainbow Babies and Children's Hospital in Cleveland. Thank you.
0: Thank you. Have a great day.
1: That's all today from the Ohio Newsroom. We'll talk with you tomorrow.
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5: 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I'm Logan Cooney. Thank you so much for being here. In your FM 91 weather forecast, a chance of showers today with highs near 87 degrees. Partly cloudy tonight with lows around 74. Mostly sunny tomorrow with highs near 92. And sunny on Wednesday with highs near 94. It's currently 75 degrees in Toledo and Lima, 73 in Bryan and Defiance, and 73 in Ann Arbor, Michigan. As always, thank you so much for tuning in. 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
0: From Marketplace in Washington, I'm Kimberly Adams. Fresh off the big economic gathering in Jackson Hole, Wyoming last week, Treasury Secretary Scott Bessent is on the other side of the country in Asheville, North Carolina, hosting the group of 20 finance ministers today and tomorrow. Attending will be top economic officials from 19 major economies and the European Union, and they have a lot on their plate.

We started your Monday morning classics with music of Mario Casanova Tedesco. That was Julius Caesar, led by Andrew Penny. We heard the West Australian Symphony Orchestra. Happy Monday, and thanks for tuning in for some morning classics. I'm Mickey Miller. We'll next hear a little bit of a Children's Corner Suite. This is Claude Debussy's music performed by the Quebec Symphony Orchestra under the baton of Yoav Talmy.

We heard Debussy's Children's Corner Suite, written in 1908 and dedicated to his lively 3-year-old Claude Emma, known as Choo Choo. His dedication translated to "My dear little Choo Choo," with tender apologies from her father for what follows. Yoav Talmi led the Quebec Symphony Orchestra. Next, we'll hear Kodály's Summer Evening. This is a piece he wrote in training during a short stretch between August and September. Seems fitting for the last day of August. We'll hear the Buffalo Philharmonic, led by Joanne Valletta.

Kodai's Summer Evening, performed by the Buffalo Philharmonic under the baton of Joanne Folletta. Next up, we'll hear pianist Yano Yondo with the Budapest Symphony Orchestra. Andras Ligeti leads Franz Liszt's Fantasy on Beethoven's The Ruins of Athens.

Some fabulous energy to bring into your Monday. That's pianist Jeno Jandó with the Budapest Symphony Orchestra. Andras Ligeti led Franz Liszt's Fantasy on Beethoven's The Ruins of Athens. Well, thanks for spending part of your Monday with me here on Morning Classics. I'm Mickey Miller. Let's take a look at your FM 91 weather for the day. Chance of showers and thunderstorms. It'll be mostly cloudy today with highs in the mid-80s. Chance of showers lingers overnight tonight, with temperatures getting down to the mid-70s. Then mostly sunny and hot for Tuesday and Wednesday, with highs in the low 90s. Looks like our current temperature lineup is 77 in Toledo and Bryan, 75 in Ann Arbor, 78 in Defiance, and Lima comes in first at 79 degrees. 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

The Cincinnati Pops Orchestra, led by Eric Kunzel. A suite from Victory at Sea, 1952 TV documentary about D-Day, featuring music by Richard Rodgers. Well, good morning. Thanks for spending part of your Monday with me here on Morning Classics. I'm Mickey Miller. Well, next year, three Botticelli pictures. Respighi's work inspired by the famous Italian artist. You might recognize the paintings it's inspired by. The Birth of Venus, Spring, and the third is less famous, Adoration of the Magi. Francesco La Vecchia leads the Symphonic Orchestra of Rome.

Three Botticelli pictures, music of Ottorino Respighi, performed by the Symphonic Orchestra of Rome under the baton of Francesco Lavecchia. Next, we'll hear the first movement from Brahms' Cello Sonata No. 1. Amit Peled performs.

Cellist Amit Peled with pianist Noreen Pallera. We heard the Allegro Man Antropo, first movement of Brahms' Cello Sonata No. 1. Well, thanks for joining me for some Monday morning classics. I'm Mickey Miller. Let's take a look at your FM 91 weather. It's a chance of showers and thunderstorms today. It'll be mostly cloudy with highs in the mid-80s. That chance of showers lingers overnight tonight with temperatures getting down to the mid-70s. Then mostly sunny and hot for Tuesday and Wednesday with highs in the low 90s. Looks like our current temperatures are 80 degrees in Toledo and Defiance, 76 in Ann Arbor, 79 in Bryan, and Lima's taking the lead this morning at 82 degrees. 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

We started the hour with a tune that Suzuki string students might recognize. J.S. Bach's Orchestral Suite No. 3 features a lively little gavotte. The Boston Baroque was led by Martin Perlman. We'll jump ahead a bit to music of John Adams. Peter Ujian leads the Royal Scottish National Orchestra in Dr. Atomic Symphony.

We heard Peter Unjion lead the Royal Scottish National Orchestra. That was John Adams' Dr. Atomic Symphony. Next, we'll hear harpsichord soloist Raphael Alperman with the Academy for Ancient Music. Stephen Mai leads J.C. Bach's Keyboard Concerto No. 16.

Well, that's all the time we have for our Monday Morning Classics today. Thanks so much for joining me. Let's take a look at your FM 91 weather real fast. Chance of showers and thunderstorms today. It'll be mostly cloudy with highs in the mid-80s. Chance of showers lingers overnight tonight with temperatures getting down to the mid-70s. Then mostly sunny and hot for Tuesday and Wednesday with highs in the low 90s. Looks like our current temperatures are 81 degrees in Toledo and Defiance, 77 in Ann Arbor, 79 in Bryan, and Lima winds at 83 degrees. 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I'm Mickey Miller. Hope you'll tune in tomorrow for some more Morning Classics.

Hello there. Welcome to Exploring Music. This is Bill McLachlan. Our theme this week is music fit for a king. And by way of explanation of that theme, let me say that when I was going through college, I took a little bit of time away from harmony and counterpoint classes to go study some sociology with a man named Dr. Johnson, who was very interested in what he referred to as the social condition of art. And he was talking about economics. He wanted to know who was paying the piper. And he wanted to get to the bottom of the question of whether the person who paid the piper called the tune. In other words, if a king commissions a composer to make a piece of music, does the piece of music reflect the king's desire and style of life and fashion and favorite dance steps, that sort of thing? So we'll inquire into these questions as we go along through this week, but mostly we're just going to have a ball listening to some glorious music and, in most cases, giving credit where credit is well due to the people who commissioned these great pieces, to the people who paid the piper. Starting with George I of England, who was born in 1660 under the name Georg Ludwig. George was the Duke of Brunswick-Lüneburg. It's easy enough to just think of Hanover. That'll come close enough. North Germany. And he was not once, but twice, the employer of George Frederick Handel. Let's hear a piece, probably the most famous piece composed by Handel for King George. This dates from 1717. Here's just a little sample of, oh, you already know what it is.

That's right. You got it. It's the hornpipe from the Water Music of George Frideric Handel. Music first heard on the 17th of July, 1717. And I have a report from a London paper 2 days later. The Daily Current on the 19th of July reports that 2 days earlier in the evening, George I and other members of his court had traveled upriver from Whitehall to Chelsea. And I'll quote here. A city's company barge was employed for the music, wherein were 50 instruments of all sorts who played the finest symphonies composed express for this occasion by Mr. Handel, which they spell H-E-N-D-E-L. This music His Majesty liked so well that he caused it to be played over 3 times in going and returning. Yep, George I loved the music of George Frideric Handel. But they'd had differences of opinion, and a little bit more than that, in fact. You see, when young Handel had returned to Germany from his early studies around 1710 or so, in Italy, he won a terrific position. He became court composer to the court in Hanover, and his boss there was the Duke, Georg Ludwig. Now, our composer, George Frideric Handel, was an ambitious young lad, and very shortly after taking this position in Hanover, he got an offer from London. They said, come to us and produce one of your new Italian operas. You see, that's the style he had learned when he was spending time in Rome. So George Frideric Handel goes to George Ludwig, his boss, and says, boss, I'd like to go to London. This is a terrific opportunity. I'll just be gone about, 6 weeks, maybe 2 months at most. But in fact, he was gone over a year. Somehow or another, his Duke received Handel with some favor when he came back. He apologized and said, I'm sorry, boss, I got carried away. And everything was hunky-dory for about another year until once again there came an offer from London. And Handel said, now, I know the last time I stayed away a little bit longer than I expected to, but please, please, please, can I go again? And Georg Ludwig said, all right, but don't stay too long. So there goes Handel off to England. And once again, he stayed too long until fate caught up with him. Well, not just fate, but also an act of parliament, which brought his former employer, Georg Ludwig, to England as George I. Boy, talk about being up the Thames without a paddle. George can't go home to Hanover. He can't stay there. His old boss is his new king. What to do? The only thing he could do was write a beautiful piece of music. We've heard just one little bit of that. That was played by the Concertos Musicus Wien, which prides itself on using copies of original 18th century instruments. So what we heard, it sounds a little rough by modern standards. Those were horns without valves, oboes without as many keys as we're used to. That might sound a little rough, but that's probably what delighted the king so much, the sound we just heard. Well, let's stay with this same royal family, the Hanoverian kings in England. In 1727, George I, Handel's old boss twice over, died, and his son, George II, became king. Let's hear Handel's coronation anthem called Zadok the Priest.

God save the king. Long live the king. May the king live forever. Amen. Alleluia. There is a composer who knew his audience. We've just heard Zadok the Priest, a coronation anthem of George Frederick Handel, written for George II as he was crowned King of England in Westminster Abbey. We just heard the Academy and Chorus of St. Martin in the Fields under Neville Marriner. And they sound terrific, but they're a little bit small in size by Handel's standards. For his first performance, he had 200 performers, 160 instrumentalists, and 47 singers, all members of the Chapel Royal, because anything less would have been heard in Westminster Abbey. These Alleluias were enthusiastically admired at the rehearsal on the 6th of October, but unfortunately, when the coronation service came, the organization was badly run. I'm reading the notes of Robert Jordan here. This is fascinating. The anthems were sung out of tune, and the whole thing was a state of disarray, he writes, worthy of a Hogarth drawing. And William Wake, the Archbishop of Canterbury, wrote on his order of service, "The anthems are in confusion. All is irregular in the music," but not in the performance we just heard. George II, born in Germany like his father, 1683, just 2 years older than Handel, never developed a very good command of the English language, but he was noted for his bravery in battle. I'm looking now at a description which calls him the only modern English sovereign to command troops in the field. I guess this usage of modern means not Henry V, but George II did take his army and defeat the French at a battle in Germany in the town of Dettingen, 1743. He was leading what he called the Pragmatic Army. It was made up of English, Austrian, and Hanoverian troops, because at that time, the early 18th century, there were royal intermarriages and religious disagreements that were so fraught that it was impossible to say who would be your next king. This battle of George II was conclusive and led to a peace, the Treaty of Aix-la-Chapelle, 1748. And our next piece of music was written for the celebration of that treaty. It's a work called Music for the Royal Fireworks, composed in 1749, a tremendous fireworks display in London, right at the River Thames, and once again, the composer, George Frederick Handel. Let's hear, the overture is wonderful. We should not miss that. And let's go to a slow movement, a Siciliana, which celebrates the piece, and then finally an Allegro, which talks about the rejoicing afterwards. This will be a modern instrument orchestra. Here's Orpheus to play Music for the Royal Fireworks.

That was the Orpheus Chamber Orchestra playing music for the Royal Fireworks. That performance also is a little bit lacking by Handel's standards. He wanted 9 trumpets, 3 timpani players, 9 horns, 24 oboe players, and 12 bassoons, and then eventually decided on adding a few string instruments. Music composed in 1749 to celebrate the Peace of Aix-la-Chapelle, which brought peace to England and France. Well, at least for 6 months or so. Of course, the war went on. We know it on this side of the Atlantic as the French and Indian War of the 1750s and 60s, which takes us past the time of Handel and past the time of George II. Takes us to George III, George Washington on our side of the Atlantic, and our next composer. But let me tell you first that you're tuned into Exploring Music, and our theme this week is Music Fit for a King. Write to us. Tell us how you like the show. 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Well, I think that's enough of the Hanoverian kings for a moment. Let's go pick up our next composer, Joseph Haydn, who was born 1732, the same year as George Washington, born not in Tidewater, Virginia, but in Austria. Haydn was one of the original Vienna choir boys. He was recruited by a parish priest sent to Vienna to sing in the cathedral choir, which was great until his voice broke, and then he was out on the street at the age of 15 or 16. Haydn was never actually a great performer, but he was a brilliant composer. Therefore, it was with great relish that Haydn took a position in 1762 as the Kapellmeister, sort of the music director to a Hungarian nobleman, magnificent fellow. In fact, he called himself Miklos the Magnificent. Esterházy was the last name, and Miklos loved to play an instrument called the baritone. This baritone is spelled B-A-R-Y-T-O-N. It's a stringed instrument, a kind of viola with a very different kind of sound. And Miklos was mad for playing the baritone. In fact, he commanded his new composer, and I'm quoting, to fling himself more diligently than hitherto into composition, and particularly into writing pieces that can be played on the gamba, of which we have still seen very few. In other words, okay, new boy on the block, get busy. Here's a piece for baritone, viola, and cello

Charming music, isn't it? And what was that combination? Well, we were listening to a baritone, a viola, and a cello. They were played by Balázs Kakuk. He was playing the baritone. Peter Lukács playing the viola. And Tibor Pákányi was playing the cello. The baritone, a stringed instrument from the viola family, which was the favorite instrument of Prince Miklos the Magnificent Esterházy, the new employer of young Joseph Haydn. Piece written in the early 1760s. So in answer to the question, does the person who pays the piper call the tune? In this case, we can hear very definitely that Prince Miklos was asking for music that he would play himself. Prince Miklos also boasted one of the greatest orchestras in Europe, and he turned Haydn loose on that with amazing results. Haydn wrote over 104 symphonies. He must have written them, I'm guessing without counting, 80 of them for Esterházy. Let's hear the first of these pieces, which he made for his new boss. This is from a set that tells about morning, noon, and night. We'll hear Le Matin.

wonderful Trevor Pinnick at the harpsichord and also directing the English concert in a performance of the Symphony in D Major, Symphony No. 6 of Joseph Haydn called Le Matin, Morning. That opening adagio of the first movement actually depicts a sunrise. I'm looking at the personnel of the English concert, which I heard playing. There are a lot of stars here in the early instruments group. Simon Standage was the solo violinist. Lisa Beznosiak was playing the flute all the way through. We heard her right away in the first movement. Cello player was Jaap ter Linden. They're all stars in that group. Marvelous ensemble, the English concert under Trevor Pinnick. Well, that's all the time we have for music today. We're exploring the theme music fit for a king, or I suppose in this case for a prince in the case of Esterhazy. In tomorrow's show, we're going all the way back to 1589 to hear music written for the wedding of Fernando de Medici and the Princess of France. We'll also hear a delightful entertainment devised by Lully and Molière to beguile Louis XIV of Versailles. And I think we'll even step into the 20th century and see the effect that piece, Le Bourgeois Gentilhomme, had on Richard Strauss right after he wrote Der Rosenkavalier. That's all tomorrow. Hope you can join us then. In the meantime, don't touch the dial. You know about that. Stay here. 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Our production assistants are Ella Pinsloop, Eric Opland, Adela Skoronsky, and Weston Williams. Rebecca Neistat is the WFMT production and syndication manager. 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I'm Bill McLaughlin. 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

0: Starting this fall, Jazz Spectrum Saturday celebrates Toledo's jazz tradition. On September 5 and continuing on the first Saturday of every month, the first hour of the show will be dedicated to the musicians who define the city's jazz legacy. We'll begin, of course, with the great Art Tatum, made possible by friends and supporters of jazz in Toledo.
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5: This is Bird Noir. I'm Private Eye Michael Stein. Every good investigator knows to stay vigilant for suspicious behavior. But a call from my old friend Cora reminded me that there's often more to a bird than meets the eye.
6: Michael, I just found the strangest bird. He looked like a crow, but sounded all wrong.
5: That does seem odd, Cora. Could he be a common raven? They look like giant crows that sound deep and croaky.
6: No, his calls were more short and nasal. I even said to him, "What, you got a cold or something?" And that bird called back to me saying, "Uh-uh." I mean, the whole thing seems fishy to me.
5: Fishy is right, but not for the reason you think. In most of the U.S., the American crow is the only crow in town. That's the caw you're probably used to. But on the Atlantic coast, and parts of the Midwest too, the fish crow is a common city bird. The two species look the same, but the fish crow's nasal caw is unmistakable.
6: Huh? I had no idea there were two kinds of crows.
5: Actually, there are more than 30 species worldwide.
6: Okay, wise guy. I'll drop you a line if any of them come cawing.
5: Yep. Another case closed. For Bird Noir, I'm Private Eye Michael Stein.

Your 1 o'clock shuffle for this Monday afternoon. We began with the waltz from Bashir, waltz with Bashir, the Andante / Reflections, which is the end title of Waltz with Bashir. Max Richter's music performed by the Ensemble La Pietà with Angel Dubois at the violin. Then we heard a symphony in G major, the new Lombacher Symphony by Leopold Mozart. That was the Toronto Chamber Orchestra under Kevin Mallon. And after that, we heard the love theme from Tchaikovsky's Romeo and Juliet, the Philadelphia Orchestra under Eugene Ormandy. Good afternoon. Welcome to Afternoon Classics. I'm Brad Cresswell here with your classical listening until 3 o'clock today. We turn now to music by Darius Milhaud that he thought would make a good accompaniment for a Charlie Chaplin film. It's called Le Boeuf sur le Toit, or The Ox on the Roof, Opus 58 of Darius Milhaud. We'll hear the orchestra of Radio Luxembourg, directed by Louis de Fromont on FM 91.

Music by Darius Milhaud. We heard The Ox on the Roof, which is the title of a song that he quotes in this. The Orchestra of Radio Luxembourg, directed by Louis de Froment. We turn to the Symphony in D Major by Johann Baptist von Hall. This is the Toronto Camerata under Kevin Mallon on FM A1.

Symphony in D Major by Johann Baptist von Hall. We hear the Toronto Camerata, directed by Kevin Mallon, here on FM 91. We turn to the ballet world of Alexander Glazunov for his ballet The Seasons. This is the third movement, entitled, appropriately enough, Summer. 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

Summer, the third movement of the Seasons Ballet by Alexander Glazunov. We hear the Royal Philharmonic Orchestra, directed by Vladimir Ashkenazy. In our weather, increasing clouds, a high near 87, the south wind, southwest wind gusting as high as 20 miles per hour. For tonight, partly cloudy, a low around 74, and the warm weather returns on your Tuesday. It'll be mostly sunny with a high near 92, the heat index pushing us as high as 100, and for Wednesday, sunny skies, a high near 94. 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

Your 2 o'clock p.m. shuffle for this Monday afternoon. We began with Michael Torkey and his Miami Grands, which traces the various geography at times of day in and around Miami. In that case, we heard Mojitos and Stilettos at Night, the Miami Piano Circle, directed by Georgi Danchev. After that, we heard an aria from the second opera in the tetralogy of operas known as The Ring Cycle by Richard Wagner. That was Winterstürme wichen dem Vollmond, or Winter Storms Give Way to the Winsome Moon. We heard an arrangement for piano. The pianist was Chitose Okashiro. And we finished that shuffle with the music of Louis Mrugatschak. That was Cecile Licat at the piano for the Souvenir of Andalusia. That is your 2 o'clock shuffle for this Monday afternoon. I'm Brad Cresswell with you for another hour at least. The Concerto a Due Cori, or the Concerto for Two Choirs, number 2 in F major by George Frederick Handel is next. The English concert is directed by Trevor Pinnock on FM 91.

Concerto for Two Choirs, number 2 in F major by George Frederick Handel. That would be choirs of instruments, by the way. We hear the English Concert, directed by Trevor Pinnock. An outdoor overture by Aaron Copland is next. We'll hear the Boston Pops under their legendary conductor, Arthur Fiedler.

An outdoor overture by Aaron Copland. We heard the Boston Pops under the direction of Arthur Fiedler. We'll go out with the piano concerto in C-sharp minor, opus 30 of Nikolai Rimsky-Korsakov. This is a Russian Philharmonic Orchestra under Dmitry Yablonsky with pianist Sinny Liu.

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We heard the piano concerto in C-sharp minor, opus 30 of Korsakov. 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In our weather for tonight, partly cloudy, a low around 74. Mostly sunny on your Tuesday with a high near 92. The heat index pushing us as high as 100 degrees. And for your Wednesday, sunny skies, a high near 94. 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

0: Concierto is the program that celebrates the rich contributions of Latin American classical musicians. 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
1: Gretchen DeBacker.
2: Matt Killam.
0: It is Mayor Monday, my friends.
1: Another Mayor Monday.
0: I know. You talk about the, you're the term Sunday scaries, right? People are like, not looking forward to Monday.
1: Do you have Mayor Monday scaries?
0: No. I get so excited for today.
1: Yeah.
0: Because it's, we've said this time and time again. I think we say it every week, but like, you won't find somebody who loves their village, their city, their community more than the person who is the glutton for punishment that is the mayor of that.
1: And if we do find him, we should make sure everyone knows they don't like where they live.
0: That's right.
1: So they can be gone.
0: I can't imagine, like, it is a thankless job. Mm-hmm. It is a 24/7 catch you at the grocery store and complain about my trash pickup,
2: sure,
0: kind of job. But they do it because they love the community. They want to make it better. And certainly that is, that's the case today. We've got mayor from Genoa, mm-hmm, Brent Houston, is going to be with us. And then also Thomas Bergman, who's the city administrator, village administrator. But interestingly enough, also the former mayor of Genoa.
2: I'll tell you guys, I get stopped pretty regularly to talk about the show, and almost every other person likes Mayor Monday segment the most. This has got to be closer to 80th show. I've lost some track of it. And this is like the dark horse. When we're putting the content together, Mayor Mondays, I thought, was certainly a good idea. But people do love it, and other mayors are not critiquing, but are talking about. We had the mayor of Perrysburg on, who I had not met. And he was a longtime listener of the show, his words.
0: Yeah.
2: And he said, so I talked to my fellow mayors about this. So we'll see.
1: I think he's warning them.
2: That's right. The torch will be carried over today. I'm sure it's in good hands.
0: That might be true. We had Oregon on.
1: Uh-huh.
0: We had Hank Fox from the Oregon Rec. I've talked about my experience with my boys playing baseball with Oregon Rec. The detail that I left out is that now that they are in 10U, they actually... So while they play through the Oregon Rec, they actually play in the Genoa League. And so it's a, like, house travel league. And I know Brent has got some history with that league as well. And so I'm sure we'll talk a little bit about kind of sports and youth development and all of those cool things that are happening.
2: Christian, if you're going to leave right now and head to Genoa, what route would you take?
1: Okay. Yeah. I do know it's in Ottawa County.
2: Yep.
1: Thank you very much.
0: Thank you.
1: I just Googled it.
0: Thank you, Google.
2: Yeah, sure.
1: In my defense to the mayor who's listening to us right now, I don't know where anything is. I GPS to get here every morning. So.
2: That's right. Well, we're in Genoa right now.
0: Yeah. But if you had to guess from our current location.
2: Uh-huh. What direction?
0: North, south, east, or west?
2: Yeah. Left it is.
1: Yep.
2: You're not wrong.
1: I would say
2: just give it to her.
1: No, I can't. Okay. I'm not going to do this.
2: Yeah, that's true. Yeah. If I had a dollar.
0: You mean this particular line of questioning or the whole show?
2: If I had a dollar for a time I heard that, I would never work again.
0: I want to just take a minute and talk about, obviously, we've talked about the new app at WGTE.
1: Yeah.
0: If people have not downloaded it, they've got to check it out. Mm-hmm. It's really cool. A great way to catch our show, but also all of the great content that's coming out of WGTE. But also, if people have ideas for the show, if they... You know, want to tell us how great we are?
2: Yeah, we'll take it.
0: They can do all of that. Shoot us an email, 419@WGTE.org. Just another great way to get in contact with us. Let's take a break. When we come back, we dive into Mayor Monday with the mayor of Genoa. We'll be right back.
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0: Welcome back into the 419. It's Mayor Monday, and we're taking a tour of the village of Genoa with Mayor Brent Houston. Mayor, thank you so much for being here.
6: Oh, thank you guys for having me. It's good to be here.
0: So if we could just start with educating Gretchen on, you know, it's not Michigan, so you don't have to use the back of your hand, but where is Genoa?
6: I always tell people it's south and east of Toledo, about 15, 20 minutes, right down State Route 51, Woodville Road. If you take that right down there, you'll run right into Main Street in Genoa, and, you know, nice little drive out, a little scenic, and, you know, we got some good places that maybe we'll talk about, and, you know, that come visit and come see us.
7: Gretchen, what is your favorite state route, if you had to rank them?
1: Probably 25 is my favorite.
7: Tell me about why.
1: Because it's really Central Avenue, I think.
0: Nope.
7: Sure isn't.
1: It's so, not. Mayor, what got you into this line of work? Why are you doing this to yourself?
7: You grew up in Genoa, correct?
6: I did grow up in Genoa. Born and raised?
7: All right, tell me about that.
6: Grew up on 11th Street in town. Rode my bike to the park every day. It was in the 80s, so it's like, you know, Mom said, come home. We actually had a bell in our yard when they would ring the bell and I would come home for dinner. I mean, that was actual.
1: Yep.
7: What'd your folks do? Were they transplants or are you?
6: So my dad was born and raised in Genoa. Okay. He passed when I was very young, but they had the garbage business in town. They did like when I was young, and that, you know, today is now, they've been purchased, but Stevens Disposal, who is now our garbage piece. It was originally...
7: You're kidding me.
6: Was my... I mean, it was, you know, acquired again, but that was my...
7: Interesting. My dad. So Stevens started some form in Genoa.
6: Well, they acquired part of what was in Genoa.
7: All right, I'll take it.
6: And now that we just changed our garbage contract to them, you know, by...
1: Full circle.
6: Kind of small
0: A little bit
6: world.
0: Of nepotism there, if you ask me. all right, so then how about Mom?
6: My mom grew up in Fremont, and she's a Linder. I don't know if you know anything about sprint car racing.
7: 100%.
6: That's my mom's cousins, and they grew up. They had a big dairy farm out there that was her aunt and uncle's.
7: Are you into car racing?
6: Me, no. So my mom's dad passed away like 1 year and 1 day before I was born. So like. I never got to know him at all. And, we'd do things with her family. We'd go to the races and stuff. Uh-huh. So it was never, you know, like.
7: Yeah. Plus those Fremont people.
1: Yeah.
7: You got to be careful.
1: Yeah, you got
0: to. So attended Genoa High School.
6: Attended Genoa High School, graduated in 1998. Went to college. I kind of bounced around for a few years. The famous line is, you know, I went to school for 9 years. You would think I was a doctor.
7: Yeah.
6: Not quite.
1: Sounds familiar.
6: Got my degree in business administration.
7: Where'd you go?
6: I eventually graduated from Owens with a business degree from Owens, and then I went to Tiffin University graduated from there.
7: You're a dragon.
1: Do you have siblings in your nuclear family?
6: I am the one and only.
1: Only child.
6: I do have two stepsisters that, you know, they don't, I guess one lives in Bowling Green and the other lives in Columbus, but yeah, they weren't really a part of our lives.
1: Right.
7: Sure. Did you play any sports growing up? Well, you said that you were out playing in the park. What was your jam out there?
6: Baseball, basketball, and I was a golfer. And
7: that was not been my guess. Well,
6: so when I was young, I had a brain injury.
7: Okay.
6: And the doctor, I played in when I was, played football when I was little.
7: Sure.
6: But neurologist basically said, you could play football, but I wouldn't recommend it.
0: Yeah, so
6: I
0: was that's like, a lot of risk.
7: Kevin had the same prognosis, and he just kept playing, and this is what the result of that is.
6: Hey, we're on the same desk right here. We're
0: just fine. It's funny you say it, but it's actually true. When I was in college, I had, like, multiple concussions in a row, and they were like, you're done with, like, I'm not supposed to play basketball anymore.
1: These guys were just talking the other day when we met about how they still attempt, which is a characteristic of men your age, where they try to still play sports, and they are like rolling ankles and breaking pinkies and jamming their fingers.
0: At what point did you realize?
7: First of all, no one said pinkies.
0: Yeah, my pinky is fine.
1: I think I said pinky.
0: At what point did you realize that, like, when you play basketball, it is officially old man basketball?
6: I was probably after I got married, you know, like mid-20s, you know. Yeah. It was like, and then, when my friends started having kids, it's like, man, this is not what I remember.
7: That's right.
1: Right, exactly.
7: I remember this being fun.
0: So, yeah. You know, get a degree in business administration. Yep. Did you always think that you were going to get involved in politics?
6: So, yeah, not a chance. I mean, so I always call, this is my second job. This mm-hmm. is what I tell people. Like, my day job is I'm a banking center manager for West Banco in Genoa. So if you come down Woodville Road, we're right on the corner, the
7: sure.
6: big building there. Yeah. That's my day job. That's the job that pays the bills. You know, being a mayor is kind of a part-time job for us.
1: Mm-hmm.
6: And, long story short is, you know, they needed some help on council. They had some guys that were leaving. There was kind of a, I don't say a financial crisis, but they were having some issues with the finances for the village of Genoa. My godfather was on the council at the time, and he's like, hey, you know, we really need somebody with a financial background. Would you be willing to, you know, come on to council and, you know, help with the finance department? So that's how I originally got on. Is, you know, I was just a member of council.
7: It couldn't have been just as easy as that, right?
6: Well,
7: I mean, talk to me a little bit about sitting down and making this commitment where you're around the kitchen table saying, is this something I want to sign on to?
6: Yeah, you know, so I talked to my wife and, you know, she'll tell you that I probably just made the decision on my own. But
7: sure. She's coming on next, yeah. So I'd be careful.
6: You know, we did talk about it a little bit. And, you know, at that point, it was just, hey, you're on council. You go to 2 meetings a month. You know, no big deal, you know,
7: sure.
6: It's like, you know, we'll help out. And I did that so I was actually appointed, and then I had to run for re-election, you know, 2 years later, I think, and I won re-election.
7: You seem like a quiet person. The campaigning, is that something that was just excruciating for you?
6: So not for but like when I became mayor, yeah, that was a pain in my butt.
7: Sure.
6: It's something that...
7: You do have great hair. That has to help. Right?
6: Apparently, but
7: yeah.
6: And you know,
7: doesn't hurt
6: working at a bank, you know, having kids in the community. You know, I know we'll talk about it later, but you know, being a coach in the community,
7: yeah,
6: like I knew a ton of people,
1: right?
6: But you know, going door to door, knocking, saying, hey,
7: totally.
6: You know,
7: these are my priorities,
6: yeah, this is what we're looking at doing.
7: Sure.
6: And I was like, you know, I'm not. There's no hidden agenda, no, all we want to do is make the village a better place to live.
1: Right.
6: You know, maybe try to, you know, reduce taxes a little bit, you know, make it easier on people. And, mm-hmm. you know, people want to live in Genoa it's a nice
7: sure.
6: suburban community.
7: Yes, it is.
6: And, you know, house goes for sale. I mean, it's gone.
1: Yeah. And, what was after you got that appointment on council, what was the thing that made you think I'm going to run, I'm going to retain the seat? Why did you want to keep doing it?
6: Because you can see progress.
1: Yeah.
6: You know, the governmental financing is weird to begin with.
7: It's an understatement.
6: But yeah, you guys probably know a little
7: yes,
6: bit.
7: Yes, I do. Yeah, I'll be leaving here and going to it.
0: Yeah.
6: But, you know, technically we were negative in our general fund.
7: Gretchen, and that's not good.
1: No,
6: that's
1: not.
6: And yeah. That was 2016, I think, is when I first went on. You know, now, 10 years later, I mean, we are, you know, 10 times, you know, where we were before, not in the rears.
1: Yeah.
0: You know, I don't know how math works for you, but
6: yeah. But, you know, just doing different things, you know, cutting where we could cut a little bit, everybody tightening their belt,
1: uh-huh.
6: And you know, finding new sources of revenue.
7: Mm-hmm. Talk to me about that. I mean,
0: when you say find new source of revenue,
7: so
0: what does that look like?
7: Economic development is a phrase that everyone talks about almost in any capacity, but building it.
6: Yes. So we're not quite to that portion yet. But like the big thing that we did is, you know, the village of Genoa has a income tax. We were doing that on our own. Mm-hmm. We actually partnered with RITA, which a lot of smaller communities do around here. And, you know, they are able to locate people who should have been paying taxes in Genoa and may not have been over the years.
1: Mm-hmm.
6: And, you know, it was over $100,000.
7: Yeah, it's real money.
6: That they found that, you know, we were not collecting.
1: Missing out on, right.
6: And, you know, that was huge. And, you know, we manipulated some fun, you know, like when we get the income tax, you know, X number of dollars was going to the general fund, X number of dollars was going to improvements and stuff. You know, we kind of manipulated those numbers a little bit, so more was going towards the general fund. You know,
7: but strategically move them around makes a lot of sense to me. I do have to ask a question. I mean, you work 5 to 6 days a week at a bank and a community bank.
6: Yeah.
7: So how difficult is it to manage what hat you're wearing at said location? Because people have to come in and check their account and say, well, I'm here. I'd also like to talk a little bit about the potholes or my kid is wreck experiences.
6: Yes.
7: How do you politely, because you certainly are a charming guy, how do you vacillate back and forth, or what is the boundary that you articulate? Yeah, it must be hard.
6: It is hard because you
7: need to care.
6: Yeah, exactly. I would say if it's a quick response, you know, I'll say, you know, hey, you know, your balance in your checking account is this, and hey, you know, we're going to work on getting those piles.
7: Shut your mouth. There's going to be a lot less.
6: But if it's a more in-depth thing, you know, I was like, you know, hey, we really need to talk about this after hours.
1: Right.
6: You know, I was like, give me your phone number, or I'll give my cell number, and sure. Like, hey, we need to talk after hours. I always invite people to come to a meeting because, you know, that's where the real action happens is at a council meeting. You know, I can relay a message, you know, from a customer or, a resident, but it's different coming from the source, you know.
7: Totally.
6: And you know, unfortunately or fortunately, I don't know, you know, not many people come to a council meeting unless, you know, they're upset about something.
1: Yeah.
7: Yeah.
1: Can you tell us a little bit about, you referred to it as a village a number of times.
6: Yes.
1: Tell us a little bit about the difference between a village and a city and its incorporation, and also just the overview of the city. You have a city manager. It's not a strong mayor form of government. How many council members, that kind of stuff?
6: Yeah. So, you know, right now, according to the last sentence, we're about 2,300 residents in the village of Genoa. And, you know, I think the designation goes by population. So, and I'm not 100% sure what the actual number is, but maybe over 5,000 is considered a town,
7: right.
6: And then
7: you're right.
6: A city. And, you know, I don't know what those numbers are, but that's how we do it. We do have 6 council members.
7: Who do you hate the most? I'm just kidding. Just a joke.
6: Yeah. There's one in particular.
1: You almost
7: said. Always is.
6: Yeah. No, actually, I think that's probably the best thing about why we're making some progress.
7: Sure.
6: You know, is, you know, we got, you know, people from all different walks of life, but, you know, we all
7: are
6: I wouldn't say agreeable, but we all get along. We do have different, you know, opinions on different things, but we all get along, respect each other. And, you know, the ultimate goal is we want to move the village forward.
7: Yeah.
6: What was the other?
7: The organizational structure. Yeah. How many employees? What's the org chart look like?
6: So, we're in charge of police department. We have chief, 3 full-time police officers, and then maybe 3 or 4 part-timers.
7: Mm-hmm.
6: We have a public works department. That is probably one of the biggest things about a village of our size or any town of our size is, you know, we're in charge of our water, electric, and sewer. Mm-hmm. And I think there's probably 7 or 8 guys in that department. So that's... And then we have billing clerk, secretary, fiscal officer, and our village administrator.
7: Okay.
6: And the village administrator basically handles day-to-day stuff.
7: Yeah.
6: And, you know, I say basically, he does quite a bit.
1: Mm-hmm.
7: I can feel him glaring at us right now.
6: And we're very fortunate to have the staff that we do between the village administrator, our fiscal officer, and our billing clerk there. Because, you know, our billing clerk's been there like 20 years, and she knows everybody in town. Our fiscal officer has many years of experience in the public sector, and you know, she's been a whiz dealing with, you know, everything on that. And
1: how do you feel like you work with who I'm sure are your friends at Ottawa County and other mayors in the region? What,
6: sure.
1: What kind of things do you do to engage in those relationships?
7: Commiserate with one another.
6: You know, we always, different local mayors, we always see, you know, different functions around town. You know, the big partners that we're working with now is the Ottawa County Improvement Corporation, OCIC. You know, we do have, or we are trying to bring in some new business to the village of Genoa, you know, for, you know, tax revenue and whatnot, but you know, they've been a good partner of ours. The Idle County Parks District has been very huge for us. To we've done some major renovations at the park in Genoa, and over the last 5 years, and it's been huge. You know, Idle County commissioners are working with us. There are a lot of different entities around in Idle County that.
7: You have a long tradition of successful high school football.
6: Yes.
7: There was no nor shortage of that this year. Is a Friday night, a football night? Do you go to the games?
6: Oh, yeah. So yeah. My son plays. My daughter's a cheerleader.
7: Okay. What position does your son play?
6: He was the nose tackle this past year.
7: And, all right.
6: They're twins, a boy and girl twins. Aww. And they're juniors this year, so they have one more year.
7: Close to empty nester.
6: Yeah. Well,
7: that's a mixed bag.
6: Depending on who you ask. You know, we're trying to get them, hey, what are you going to do for college?
1: Yeah.
6: I don't know. You know, what do you want to do for living? I don't know.
7: And you're like packing their stuff up for them.
6: And my wife's like, you guys can stay
1: countdown
6: forever.
1: Calendar.
6: You know, it's like, no, they really
1: no.
6: can't. They need to, they need to figure something out.
7: Yeah.
6: But yeah, they're great kids. And,
7: I'm sure.
6: But yeah, so the school had a very, very successful year so far between football and basketball team. And, hopefully a wrestling team, cross country. They all won the league.
1: That's great.
6: Yeah, it's a great couple of years.

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1: and a great tradition.
2: We're talking with Brent Houston, the mayor of the Village of Genoa. We're going to take a break. When we come back, we'll talk about the future of Genoa, what his plans are, what he ran on, and maybe we'll get a little grade card, see how he's doing so far. We'll take a break. We'll be right back on the 419.
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6: I would send them personally a t-shirt. 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
7: Vision loss for people is not the end. 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
2: 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With Matt Killam, Gretchen DeBacker, I'm Kevin Mullen. What can people expect on the show?
1: It's going to be an hour, a reminder of why this is a great place to live, work, and play.
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2: Welcome back into the 419. It's Mayor Monday, and we're talking with Brent Houston, the mayor of the Village of Genoa. If you're out traveling the country and you're telling somebody it comes up that you're the mayor of Genoa, how do you describe Genoa to somebody that's not from Northwest Ohio?
0: I would just say it's a very peaceful, quiet, suburban community. It's a great place to raise a family. And those are the things that come to mind first, I guess.
2: Sure. We talked about economic development. Mm-hmm. I mean, what does industry look like in Genoa? Do you guys have big businesses, industrial?
0: Not a lot. I mean, we do have, couple different things. Ballman Auto Group has a Ford and a Chevy store in our town. We do have Riverside Machine, which is a tool and die machining shop in town. But probably the most recognizable place that we have is JMPU, which is ceramic or plates and mm-hmm. stuff.
1: Absolutely.
0: Claim to fame is they made an angel that was the topper at the White House during the Clinton administration.
1: How about that?
0: So I was, people come from all over to go to this particular shop. Very small, you wouldn't even know it's there if you didn't know it was there. But, a couple other things that we have in town is we have the grotto at Our Lady of Lourdes Church, which mm-hmm. is, very, recognizable. And we also are, the claim to fame is we have the privy, which is one of the oldest indoor bathrooms in the country, I believe.
7: Why is it called the privy?
2: You said bathroom?
0: Yeah. Okay. It's you may have to talk to Mr. Bergman about this a little bit more, but it's on
1: that segment was going to be exclusively about bathrooms.
0: But it's on the National Registry of Historic Places, and it was one of the first indoor bathrooms.
1: Have you used it?
7: Yeah.
0: No, I've never been in there, and it's a building that's, I don't even know how we would get there because it's kind of on private property. But
7: so is it in someone's private home, or is it in like a commercial building?
0: It was a former elementary school in town.
7: Okay.
0: And somebody has bought that and uh-huh. renovated it, and they actually live there. So I'm not exactly, it's on that property.
7: Well, I need to go there and see it.
1: We can ask Thomas about his house when he comes on.
0: But it's, claim to fame, what are you famous for? That's the kind of stuff.
1: One more time, it is the oldest public bathroom in the United States.
7: No, the oldest indoor.
1: It was indoor.
0: But you might have to, talk to the expert on that.
7: Yeah.
1: That's right. You got it.
2: You mentioned coaching.
0: Yes.
2: I said in the intro that I've got some experience with the Genoa Rec League.
0: Yeah.
2: You guys have got an incredible thing going on there, and there's a lot of communities across Northwest Ohio that all participate in that league. I understand you've had some leadership roles with that group as well.
0: Yeah, so I started there when I was 19 years old as a coach. My friend of mine, his brother needed a coach, his team, and I stuck with it the whole time until my kids got there, and I coached my kids all the way through, and now they have moved on. I'm actually the treasurer of the league. I've been the treasurer for probably 10 or 15 years, and kind of run the buying the uniforms and the equipment and then, you know, concession stand stuff. But, yeah, it's been a wild ride. And, you know, a lot of communities around, you know, they don't they don't have a home for their kids to play ball.
9: Is this all sports?
0: This is just baseball right now.
9: Okay.
0: You know, my goal at some point, you know, maybe, you know, to make it more. But right now it's just baseball. And so we're kind of incorporating softball as well.
9: Mm-hmm.
0: But, yeah, these communities, they don't have a place to go. And,
9: right.
0: like, all the these leagues were folding. And, you know, like, hey, would you consider coming here? And you were like, well, you know.
10: Mr. Mayor, I know that you mentioned this a little bit, but, I mean, you were the treasurer of this. You ran for, you were on council. Where does this, I mean, you could just go to the games, right, or drop your kids off, or have been appointed and let that go by. Where does the pull to give back? Does it come? Is that from your mom? Is that something you think you have on the molecular level? You could just attend and be a good neighbor. Why take the next? Why take the step up here?
0: It's probably from my mom and my stepdad. You know, my mom was a school teacher. My stepdad worked at Davis Bessie, but I know that, you know, we'd go to church every Sunday. They would volunteer doing different things at church. You know, for me, you know, the opportunities came in other aspects. Mm-hmm. And
10: to the 9 colleges you went to.
0: You met a lot of people doing
10: that. That's right. All across the United States.
0: Yeah. Yeah. But yeah, I think it started there. And, you know, it's when you have a passion for something.
10: Yeah.
0: You know, I mentioned earlier my dad passed away when I was young. Mm-hmm. And like one of the things that I always remember from him is like my mom had like newspaper clippings of him playing baseball when he was little.
9: Mm-hmm.
0: And
10: was he a big star?
0: I mean, back in the day, sure. I mean, they had the Little League scores posted in the newspaper.
10: Heck
0: so,
10: yeah.
0: And you know, it's like Houston's Homer wins game. And
9: that's
0: the thing I always remember. And it's like, you know, I always wanted to be a part of that.
10: Sure.
0: Like when I started playing baseball, the Diamond One in Genoa, the Thomas Field, had my last name carved in. It was a wooden fence and it was carved into the fence. Now they replaced it shortly after I started. But I do remember, that's one of the things I remember as a 5-6-year-old kid. That,
10: sure, absolutely.
2: Well, I'm going to be out there in like 2 weeks, so I'll carve it back into the
0: fence. Well, it's a metal fence now. So.
9: Oh, darn it, spray painted.
2: I'll work a little harder.
9: If you, what wakes up the mayor of the village of Genoa in the middle of the night? What's the thing that worries you?
0: Just how we're going to proceed into the future. You know, it's,
10: sure.
0: You know, we just, talking on the way here, you know, taxes have been raised, you know, everybody's worried about, you know, water rates, electric rates.
10: Sure.
0: You know, what can we do in order to offset that for customers, you know, or our residents? You know, I talked to a guy the other day that he's having issues making his house payment because his taxes went up so much. And he came to me, you know, what can I do to get assistance? And, you know, we gave him some ideas of where he could go and what organizations he can talk to. But, you know, that's a real thing.
9: Mm-hmm.
0: Like, you know, hey, I can make my house payment, but, you know, paying for the other stuff is different. And, you know, if the debate's out there, you know, do you eliminate property tax? Had this conversation with somebody else, you know, like if you eliminate property tax, how else are we going to get that money to fund those different things that we need to do? So it's a double-edged sword. Like, darn if you do, darn if you don't. You know, it's like, how are we going to do this? And you see it on, you know, some of our neighboring communities, you know, look over Lake Township, you know, First Solar is a very big for them. It's you know, what kind of industry could we bring to Genoa,
10: mm-hmm.
0: that, you know, wouldn't be detrimental to the community,
10: the culture,
9: right.
0: And
10: would increase the tax
9: and benefit
10: space.
9: Them, right?
2: Do you guys have the land?
0: We do have some land that has been available. You know, couple years ago, I think maybe 2 years ago, I was on Toledo 11 News, and they just we had 223 acres that a gentleman put into the village, and it was made marketable, you know.
10: Mm-hmm.
0: And you know, so there's been some opportunities.
10: It's not that lunatic that owns the bathroom, is it?
0: No, no.
10: Thank God. That's a real maverick. Or she, I guess I should.
9: Yeah, yeah.
10: Although that does not sound like something a woman would do. It sounds like what an idiot man would do. We cut you off on the break, but it is one of my favorite parts of Mayor Mondays. Walk me through the perfect day in Genoa. where you get up, you do this, you go where do you eat, where do you walk me through? You mentioned Main Street. I've been to Genoa many times, but if I've never been there before and I was coming in for a day, walk us through sun up to sundown.
0: So I think that you'd probably come in and go to Art Cafe for breakfast.
10: Yeah, right.
0: The little breakfast spot in town, and that's what they're known for. They're open, I think longer than that, but
10: the breakfast spot.
0: That's the breakfast place to be.
10: Yeah.
0: And I think then you go over to the park. We have brand new pickleball courts.
10: Sure.
0: Brand new basketball courts.
10: Have you played pickleball?
0: Just batting it back and forth. Yeah. Nothing. I haven't really got into it yet.
10: It is more fun than I was anticipating.
0: Okay. I really want to do it because it's a good way to exercise, and we have these. I mean, they're brand new courts.
10: People are crazy about this.
0: I know. It's something. And then we have for your biking and walking enthusiasts, we're the head of the North Coast Inland Trail right now. Like it stops right at our park.
10: Mm-hmm.
0: We got plans to weave it through town and head it towards Millbury, but right now, if you start or finish, you're finishing in or starting in Genoa.
10: Yep.
0: So I mean, we see a lot of bikers, I don't know if they're not professional, but they're avid bikers that come in. Plus, you get it just for the kids and everybody in town. It's a great thing to have.
10: Yes, it is.
0: You have the quarry here in town. You get a lot of swimming during the day and fishing.
10: Yeah.
0: Lots of different things to do. A couple places to go at night. We have Ray's Cafe, which downtown, and we recently had Casino de Carlos opened a restaurant in Genoa, and that's been a big hit. A lot of people.
10: What do you get at Ray's?
0: Usually for me, I get the loaded balls.
10: Okay.
0: I mean, just pile all that crap on there.
10: Yeah, sure, absolutely.
0: Yeah, it sounds
9: perfect.
10: That's right.
9: If money and timeline and budget and politics were no issue. What's the dream? What's the dream project? What's the thing that you would have dropped in Genoa?
0: Oh man, like what would we have dropped in? Like, I don't know. We joke that if we could get some type of business revenue from whoever, maybe we would pave the streets in gold.
9: I like it.
0: That's
9: gold to Genoa.
0: That's right. But that's a far off dream, I guess. The main thing is make sure we have working infrastructure. We've experienced a lot of water leaks this past few years. Come to find out that our water system was put in the 20s or 30s.
10: That's right.
0: So a lot of that needs updated.
10: Sure.
0: We recently redid some of our sewer pump stations because we provide sewer to kind of some of the outlying areas.
9: Mm-hmm.
0: And we have three or four pump stations, and when they all go bad at the same time.
10: Of course they do.
0: But we just replaced all those. So it's things like that is making sure that we have the infrastructure to take Genoa into the 21st century.
2: For the last decade plus, anytime a shovel broke ground in Oregon, the community says it's an Olive Garden. Right, and it isn't. It never has been. Is there anything like that in Genoa? That anytime there's any project, the rumor mill runs wild. We're finally getting.
0: Yeah. It's we had a Rite Aid in town.
10: Mm-hmm.
0: Rite Aid is closed, and it's catty corner from my office. And anytime there's a vehicle in that parking lot, they're like, oh, I heard it's going to be this or it's going to be that. Everybody wants a restaurant.
9: Yeah.
0: We got the restaurant, and Casino de Carlos, they, came in. But everybody wants something different or something better. We're trying to, work with a couple different companies to, maybe purchase that property or maybe build something different. But it's tough.
10: Yeah, it is.
0: But, yeah,
9: behind you.
0: And then they said, as working at the bank, the corner there at 51 and Main Street, there was somebody put on the talk of Genoa, which is the rumor mill.
10: What a helpful mechanism.
0: They're gonna put a roundabout there.
10: Yeah.
0: And I'm like,
10: people love
0: that's not happening.
9: No.
0: But like, people are still like, they come and ask me about that. I'm like, no.
9: It's a rumor. Right.
2: Yeah. All right. It's now time for Gretchen's Wacky Quiz. She loves this name. I'm going to ask four rapid-fire questions. Gretchen's going to ask you to describe Genoa in exactly one word. And then you and Matt are going to list out the nine best things in or about Genoa.
0: Okay.
2: So, all right, here we go. If you could be any age, what age would you be?
0: I would be 18 again.
9: Yeah.
2: What historical event from the past do you think is a conspiracy?
10: Oh, great one.
0: Oh, my.
9: It's
0: got to
9: be about the toilet.
2: It's about the toilet.
9: Yeah.
0: Oh, man, that's a...
9: You don't want to admit it, do you?
0: No, I don't really know. Like, what could it be? Like
9: the moon landing.
10: Yeah,
0: I love it. Apparently, there's pictures that says they saw the stuff that they left there.
10: We'll skip that one.
9: That's a
2: karaoke. You got a karaoke in front of a group. What song are you singing?
0: I think that it would be. It would be like Matchbox 20 or Third Eye Blind or something, you know, from rock.
10: From your era.
9: Yes. Yeah,
10: I get it.
9: Like it.
2: This says amongst your friends, but I'm going to put this to work, right? Amongst the village employees,
0: yes.
2: Who's the most likely to become a stand-up comedian?
0: That's probably Mike Thomas. You know, that's what he's very dry and very... But he always comes up with some one-liners and says some things that may be inappropriate sometimes.
10: Sure.
0: It gets everybody
9: He's had a few warnings.
0: Yeah.
9: Yeah.
0: So.
9: Okay. What is the one word you would use to describe your beloved Genoa?
0: I would say, like, tranquil.
10: Love it. Great word.
9: Okay.
10: All right, man. I like it. We're going to do nine words that describe, or the nine favorite things about Genoa or the area.
0: Okay.
10: Let's do it. Fire away.
0: So number one would be the park.
10: Parks, love it.
0: And this is rapid fire, right? Sorry.
10: That's right. That's your degree.
0: But, you know, we'll go Ray's Cafe.
10: Ray's Cafe. You better say the new one.
0: Casino de Carlos.
10: There you go. All right.
0: They're both great places to be. I would say, you know, Genoa High School. It's
10: Genoa, absolutely.
0: It's a great place.
10: What's the mascot?
0: Comets.
10: Yeah, Comets. We're giving you another one for that. All Keep going.
9: Comments.
0: Let's see. We'll go Champu Becker Creek Pottery.
10: I'm going to give you two for that. Now, give you some brownie points on the homestead. What's your wife's name?
0: Brady.
10: And your two kids?
0: Seth and Sadie.
9: Done.
10: That's a list.
2: So. Those are the nine best things in Genoa.
10: You got it, buddy.
2: I love it. Mayor, thank you so much.
0: No problem.
2: We're going to take a break. When we come back, we will have Thomas Bergman, who is not only the village administrator, but also a former mayor. And so we'll talk about what his role is and get a little more look into the village of Genoa here on a Mayor Monday on the 419. We'll be right back.
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2: Welcome back into the 419. It's Mayor Monday and a rare double dose of Mayor Monday, as we're joined now by the village administrator of Genoa, but also former mayor. Do you require Mayor Houston to call you Mayor Bergman in the office?
14: No, I prefer not to. Yeah.
9: For all the residents.
14: Yeah.
10: Just around your house.
14: Some still do. You know, Mr. Mayor, and I go,
9: tell us a little bit about that. What happened there? You were the mayor just prior to Mayor Houston.
14: Yeah, that's correct. Yeah, I was elected in 2019. I was 29 years old, and I took office January of 2020. and nothing went wrong.
9: Nothing went wrong.
14: Yeah, nothing went wrong in the year 2020.
9: Totally an unremarkable time.
15: That's
9: right.
14: My administrator at the time, was my predecessor, he had to go out for a surgery, and he just said, just make sure they vote yes. I'll be back in 2 weeks.
15: Yeah.
14: Nothing, you know.
15: Just make sure they vote yes.
14: Yeah, right. And then by the time that he came back, the world had all changed.
9: Yeah.
14: So I kind of, you know, trial by fire there. So I learned a whole bunch as mayor, and that gentleman the entire time, obviously he knew when he was going to retire, and he said, you know, by the way, you have to take my job. I went to school for city planning at Ohio State.
15: Oh, okay.
14: I'd been saying no for three years, and we interviewed some candidates, and honestly, the best candidate was my college roommate, who was a project manager at an engineering firm here in Toledo. Mm-hmm. And just kind of said, you know, you'll never get another opportunity to take this job. You could always, if it didn't work out, you could go do something else. But, okay, let's do it. And so I called up my former college roommate and said, hey, sorry.
9: Yeah. You know, I'm going to do it.
14: Yeah, right.
15: And also, I have your mini fridge. Come
14: right.
15: Yeah,
9: and so
14: exactly.
9: This was a situation because your predecessor was stepping down that you got appointed to the...
14: He was retiring.
9: Okay.
14: And when I finally said, okay, I'll try it. I mean, he was just harping me relentlessly for 3 years there. And he went and talked to council and said, hey, you know, would you guys be up for this? And they said yes. And so I resigned and was appointed, and the rest is history.
9: And so did the global pandemic play into the fact that you didn't want to actually run for another term?
14: Right. No, that was tough because, people didn't really know me so much. I did not go to Genoa School, so I lived in Genoa my whole life, but I went to like Maumee Valley and then St. Francis and Cardinal Stritch. And I knew people, but not all that well.
9: Yeah.
14: So, what was that? 10 weeks into your mayor term, the economy shuts down and you can't, you know, we didn't have the summer festival, like homecoming. I was like, my opportunity to go meet people as the mayor was kind of hamstrung.
9: Right.
14: Yeah. So that everything was on Facebook, which was we don't have enough time to talk about that.
15: Are you suggesting a shutdown is not the best way to meet your constituents?
14: Yeah, correct. Believe it or not.
15: That's
14: shut down the park.
15: I'm gonna write that down.
14: I don't know how many times I said you need to talk to Governor DeWine about this. I don't know what to tell you.
9: We're just waiting for those press conferences, right?
2: We're talking with Thomas Bergman, the village administrator in Genoa. What exactly is the role of the village administrator?
14: That's interesting. You know, I used to describe.
15: We'll be the judge of it.
14: Yeah, because it's confusing. It's confusing. The best way I describe to people is. Imagine going from mayor to administrator. It's like going from, like, president of the school board to superintendent. Like, I think that's something people are more familiar with, of, like, yes, the school board is in charge and they're the bosses, but the superintendent is running the day-to-day and giving strategy advice, and it's their full-time gig.
9: Mm-hmm.
14: So that's how I describe it to people. I used to describe the mayor. You had mentioned with Brent, you know, it's called a weak mayor system, which is kind of an insulting term, but that's what it is.
15: I didn't say that. Gretchen said that.
14: You break ties, right. And you're the ceremonial figurehead. And I used to describe it as being the vice president and the pope at the same time, which, mm-hmm. given recent news stories, is kind of funny.
9: Right, it is.
15: And it's going great.
14: Right. But the way I look at it is the projects have to get done. You have to be in compliance with your water, your sewer, et cetera. We can either... raise your taxes and or raise rates, or we can be very, very aggressive at going after grants and whatnot to double or triple your spending power.
15: Absolutely. Right.
14: So that's something I take a lot of pride in.
15: Yeah.
14: I think we got to be pushing $10 million in grants we've probably brought
9: in.
14: That's
9: amazing.
15: That's great.
14: And it's, you know, again, the project has to get done.
9: Yeah.
15: That's right. State and federal?
9: Go ahead.
15: State and federal grants?
14: I'll take anybody's money.
9: Yeah, sure.
14: County, you name it.
15: Did you run on that platform?
14: Pretty much.
15: As a
9: Ohio State educated city planner, what drives you nuts about the layout of the city of Genoa?
14: If you could fix it. I would take the opposite view.
9: Okay.
14: When I went door to door, you know, I'd advocate, hey, Genoa's a great place to raise a family because of our layout. It's a 19th century grid system, which is walkable and bikeable. And that has come back in a big way.
9: Absolutely.
14: In the last 20 years. So I would always tell people, the best
15: thing. Thanks to your aggressive pandemic.
14: Right.
15: Yeah, people really got outside.
14: People
15: thanks
14: were
15: to your
14: walking
15: leadership.
14: Like you wouldn't believe.
9: That's right.
15: We wouldn't even have the pandemic without your leadership.
14: And actually,
15: I know you say that all the time.
9: I know.
14: All they did was increase sidewalk complaints.
15: That's right.
14: Well, their code says it's your responsibility.
15: That is such a funny thing. I work for the park system during my day job, and that is... a lot of complaints all of a sudden about the playgrounds. And I was like, excellent.
14: Yeah.
15: We'll rush right out there.
14: Oh, our playground was in dire shape, and we had built a new one. And because of that.
15: Yeah,
14: so
15: for sure.
14: Honestly, taking a year off for COVID, I did a lot of soul searching, and we were able to fix our finances and kind of reset things. So There was some silver lining to it.
10: We felt the same way. It did highlight also some components from the Metro Parks that, or at least a delta or a gap of services programming that we were not providing. Social things for seniors to do, and mental and mindful programming as well. I mean, nature is an equalizer, and certainly we all know has some health components to it. But that certainly highlighted the fact that we should do more of it.

0: But let me ask you, as a Genoa resident and but went away to school, what set you on this course? I mean, that you could have moved, I guess, from Ohio State to anywhere.
1: For sure.
0: Back to your hometown.
1: You know, you talk about motivation, intrinsic motivations. You need a therapist to probably figure that out. But
0: That's not this show, bro.
1: Right. Yeah. My name's Thomas. I'm actually named after my grandmother, who went by Tommy. Her maiden name was Thompson. Her first name was Agnes. If your name was Agnes, you'd probably switch
0: my
1: it up
0: real
1: too.
0: Name is Agnes.
1: She went by Tommy, and she was a great community organizer for decades and decades, and never held elected office. They didn't have an administrator back then, but brought in millions of dollars of grants. And I grew up hearing those stories. Mm-hmm. My parents were both very involved civically, whether it was just being on the tree commission, always willing.
0: What did they do?
1: Father owned a paving business in town. He passed away when I was 10. My mother was she's a teacher at the school, at Genoa Schools. If there was an opportunity to volunteer, she'd have been there 100%. I just grew up in that. So when I went to Ohio State, and I can remember vividly the professor saying, hey, if you like being at the intersection of architecture and public policy and dealing with the public and the insanity of zoning codes, this is the place for you. And I was immediately like,
0: now, this was an AA meeting?
1: Right, exactly.
0: Where was this conversation held?
1: Yeah. Exactly. So I came back after college, and I was working for said paving company, operating a shovel, and it's not as much fun as it sounds. I ended up running for mayor and kind of went from there. But what I think what I like about Genoa and living in a small town is you either enjoy knowing your neighbors or you don't. I mean,
2: and your neighbors knowing you.
1: Correct. Yeah. And I would tell people when I was going door to door, it's like I don't know who's who. I don't know who kissed whom on the playground 30 years ago and all that. But
0: there's upside to that.
1: Right. Yeah. That's what I'd say. It's absolutely. Like I'm just here to improve the town. I'm gonna quote Dave Chappelle here. We're expecting that. He lives in Yellow Springs.
0: That's right.
1: And David Letterman had come to visit him and said, "You could live anywhere in the world, but you live here." He had a great point about when you live in a small town, everyone's a celebrity.
0: Yeah.
1: So I don't stick out.
0: Sure.
1: And there's a lot of truth to that. I mean, the same guy's been cutting my hair since I was 12.
0: Mm-hmm. What caused that guy's blindness?
3: I mean, you're in such an interesting role as former mayor, village administrator, right? Yeah. Normally when you sell your first home, you move out, at least for me, is that when I drive by it, I get annoyed at what the new owners have done with it.
0: Mine was due to divorce, Kevin. Thanks for bringing that up.
3: You're welcome. But I'm not still living in that house, right?
1: Yeah. But I am. But
3: that's right. Yeah. You are. I mean, what has been some of the challenges, and how do both you and Mayor Houston sort of, navigate the reality of,
0: co-parenting?
2: Because he's a monster, obviously.
1: And it's like a cool hand brand, because nothing phases Brand. Because I'm a worrier by nature.
0: Yeah.
1: So he's the optimist, I'm the pessimist. And so I'll attack a problem of, oh my gosh, we got to do something about this.
0: God, I wish we would have had him on second.
1: right.
0: That would have been a lot better. He was so charming, and now we've got you.
1: Yeah. For sure, for sure.
0: Gloom and doom.
1: Right, exactly. It's more like, how are we going to pay for that?
2: Yeah, so
0: that's
1: it takes a team to do that. There are any number of examples of small towns where mayors and council or mayor and administrator aren't on the same page or working together.
0: And how helpful to the constituents.
1: I would hear stories before our time of this person would vote against this person's idea regardless of if it made sense or not, just because
0: that just sticks it to the
1: it goes
0: people.
1: Back to those playground stories.
0: That's
1: of
0: right.
1: What happened?
0: I
1: don't care.
0: That's right.
1: Yeah. We're here to build a new playground or $10 million of water pipes would be cool or do this and that to the sewer. And so to be on the same page has been refreshing, because then you can speak openly and, hey, here's an idea. So that's been...
0: You can trust him. He's coming for you.
1: I mean
0: positively.
1: Exactly.
0: That's like an old improv thing, is you trust your partner, you know they're going to come for you if you need them.
1: 100%, 100%. So, Brent kind of underscored there. We were negative $150,000 in the hole. Mm-hmm. That was, 10 years ago. So we've come a long way. And again, it's not only when you fix your operation, it gives you seed money to go after these grants. And then it's really just exponential.
0: That's so, right. Speaking of growth... I let the mayor down, and I hate to put you on the spot, but you need to bail me out here.
1: Sure.
0: There is a big celebration in Genoa that even I have heard about. It is the homecoming celebration.
2: May 30th.
0: It is May 30th. I know that there is a 250th celebration that has caused us to be ramped up. Tell me about it.
1: Yeah, so that's the Genoa Homecoming Festival. I always make sure to say festival. because people think you're talking about high school dance.
0: Please don't correct me. It's my show.
1: Yeah, no, right. People say, what are you doing for homecoming this year? They look at you sideways.
2: Yeah.
1: It's the homecoming festival.
0: Yeah, right? Kevin still goes to homecoming every year.
1: Exactly.
3: I do.
0: Yeah.
1: So I think Gibsonburg also, there's called Homecoming Festival. And I believe the name...
0: We don't talk about Gibsonburg on
1: not,
0: this
1: not in this town.
2: Yeah.
1: True. I believe it comes from veterans coming back from World War II, so they've been doing this for 70 or 80 years. And yeah, growing up, I just cared about like the elephant ears and all the carnival food.
0: Sure.
1: So a wonderful time to see the neighbors in the beer tent and really let the truth out.
0: That's right.
1: And we always have a big fireworks show. So yeah. We kind of. You

0: We kind of, you know, what are we going to do for the 250th? Mm-hmm. And it's America. Let's set up some fireworks. So the homecoming committee, I think, is going to increase the show like 50%. So it'll be like 30 grand with the fireworks.
1: That's a lot.
0: It's going to be a big deal. It's always a big show. And last year was a record, but we said, let's put it on steroids. You know, it's America. Come on. So we're really, really looking forward to that. I think sometime in May, we're really going to start marketing that. You know, I don't know what the Perrysburgs or Toledo spend on there, but this will be the biggest one
1: That's
0: our neck of the woods.
1: Yeah, sure. Yeah.
2: Where does it take place?
0: Oh, in the park.
2: Okay.
0: Yeah. You can't miss it. Yeah, we brought a new ride vendor. When I say we, it's the homecoming committee, right? But they brought in a new ride vendor that's been terrific. Numbers have been setting records, so it's going to be great. We do a parade on Friday that brings in, I think, 5,000 or 10,000 people, really shoulder to shoulder there on Main Street. And it's Americana.
1: Mm-hmm. Yeah, right. You know. Let me tell you, we promised you we wouldn't put you on the spot, but we're going to. Elephant ear or funnel cake?
0: Oh, elephant ear all day.
1: Good Lord, get this guy off.
3: No, it's clearly a funnel cake situation.
2: No. What is the difference?
3: Elephant ear is too crispy.
0: I didn't know, I just said elephant ear.
2: But like, legitimately, what is the difference, Matt? Somebody explain this to me.
1: Look, if you're even asking, it's not worth my time.
2: I mean, I know where Genoa is on a map, but I do
1: so
2: not know the difference.
1: So did I.
2: Okay, so this is like the Venn diagram of
1: elephant ear. I'm done with this.
3: There's all these, look, I'm changing the subject. There's all these places, organizations where mayors can go to meet other mayors or network or find out what they're doing. Is there something similar for people that are administrators of cities?
1: Question.
3: Do you have a group of colleagues that you can go to?
0: Well, I'm fortunate enough to, had even been the mayor, you had those contacts.
1: Sure.
0: You know, it's like our peer towns would be Oak Harbor, Elmore, certainly we're the closest with them, Woodville, because we're all, not only small towns, we're all electric providers, which are our biggest utility. But, you know, take Oak Harbor, for example. Mm-hmm. On the football field, you know, it might be, you know, a blood sport. But the moment that game's over, like...
3: Right. What are the rates going to be?
0: No, it's like they are our best friends.
3: Yeah.
0: So they are a phone call away. And I always tell, you know, people that have, like, you know, we're rivals on the football field.
1: Yeah. But we walk the same walk, and we're trying to figure this out together.
0: 100%. Yeah. And, you know, so, like, for example, there, Mayor Quinn Babcock is a good friend of mine. We were Eagle Scouts from the same Boy Scout troop.
1: Aww.
0: And so when you have those connections, hey, how are you approaching this grant? Or are you going to be applying?
1: That's right. Yeah, tell me exactly what it is.
0: Right.
3: What was your Eagle Scout service project?
0: Oh, there's a Martin Community Hall.
1: Fixing the old bathroom.
0: It was, you know, we'll get to that, yeah. I painted the inside and did the inside. My brother did the outside.
3: That's cool.
0: My paint lasted longer.
1: Yeah. I was going to ask who the better scout was, but now we know.
0: Yeah, it was him. No, yeah. I finished mine 4 days before I was 18.
1: Yeah.
0: So if I failed the interview, there were no do-overs.
3: No.
0: Yeah, it was.
3: My dad
0: and
3: nephews are both Eagle Scouts, which they're
0: wonderful.
3: Very
0: wonderful.
3: Proud of. Okay, let's discuss this toilet. You've seen it. You've been.
0: Yeah, I've been there.
3: On.
0: Yeah. Yeah.
3: Okay.
0: No. I think there might be some misnomers. So
1: there's been a whole lot of talk.
0: Yeah.
1: Set the record straight.
0: Yeah. I was grinning my teeth when Brent was saying. Okay.
3: So typical mayor
0: first of all, the village owns the parcel.
3: Okay.
0: But it's just the area around it is the former camper school.
3: Okay.
0: So in the 70s, when you had this wave of, hey, we're going to save historic buildings instead of knocking them down,
3: right,
0: as a response to knocking them all down in the 50s,
1: sure,
0: they needed to practice before they saved the Genoa Town Hall. So they found this bathroom, this privy of the old elementary school, and for whatever reason, they got it on the National Register of Historic Places. Not because there's anything historic about it, but because the fact that it got the stamp, there's only two in the whole country that are on the National Register of Historic Places that I'm aware of.
1: Yeah.
0: There's one in Colorado on some ski resort, which isn't as cool. There you go.
1: Yeah.
0: So we just, the claim to fame is we own, it, you know, at least the second most historically significant bathroom.
1: Can you visit it?
0: Yeah.
1: Okay.
0: Yeah.
1: All right.
0: It's there on Main and
1: 163. Have a big lunch at Ray's and then our breakfast at Ray's and head on over.
0: Yeah.
2: All right, Tom. Thank you so much for joining us.
3: Thank you for
2: having
3: me. Thank you.
2: All right. When we come back, we'll wrap up this Mayor Monday edition of the 419.
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1: 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Mayor Monday, a double dose of mayors
2: double
1: here
2: dose.
1: For the first time. This is the most mayors we've ever packed into a show.
3: This is the most mayors that have ever been in the studio in the history of WGTE.
1: That it probably isn't true.
3: This one, this studio.
2: This desk.
1: Yeah, that's true.
3: Yeah.
1: What is a privy?
2: A privy is a small detached outdoor building used as a toilet. Are we allowed to say toilet on PBS?
1: we just did.
3: Yeah.
2: But
3: it's
2: usually over a pit in the ground.
1: All right, there we go.
2: So we're going to make the drive to
1: And they
2: Genoa.
1: Got the oldest one in Genoa.
2: Yep, historical marker.
1: I just regret that might be the only thing I take from this.
2: Two very fine gentlemen.
1: If you missed any part of the interview, of the conversation with our mayors, you can check it out. 7 a.m. on YouTube, 3 p.m. on FM 91, 6 p.m. on WGTE Connects, channel 30.4, or online, 24/7, wgte.org/the419. 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
1: 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I'm Elsa Chang.
2: And I'm Mary Louise Kelly. Coming up, how the trade war between the U.S. and Canada could affect midterm races in Maine.
3: Is Canada, our best friend, a country with whom our economy is completely intertwined?
1: First, this news.
4: Live from NPR News in Culver City, California, I'm Dwayne Brown. The U.S. has entered into a partnership with Venezuela that would give the U.S. control of much of its oil reserves after resuming its fight with Iran. Following a month-long pause in the conflict, Vice President J.D. Vance today says the Trump administration is also putting Iran on notice as airstrikes in the Persian Gulf resume.
5: He would be the first to say he doesn't make announcements about military actions on social media, but I think that he's sending a message to the Iranians, look, we know that they continue to shoot at commercial shipping. We continue to have a lot of tools at our disposal to prevent them from doing so, or at least cut down on them from doing so. And that's what the president is saying is, look, you guys are shooting at commercial shipping. You guys are behaving like a terrorist country. You've got to stop, or there are going to be some consequences.
4: Vice President J.D. Vance, experts say a deal with Venezuela over its oil reserves would do little right now to ease rising oil and gas prices. Turkey, Saudi Arabia, and Pakistan held their first meeting today as partners of a new defense agreement signed earlier this month. The deal combines Saudi Arabia's oil, Pakistan's nuclear power, and Turkey's growing defense industry, as NPR's Hadil El-Shawchi reports.
6: In a joint statement, the three countries said they plan to enhance their defense capabilities and what they call the cohesion of their armed forces. They said they plan to do this by cooperating in defense industries and the development of defense technologies. The Mecca defense agreement comes amid rising tensions between Turkey and Israel. Earlier this month, Israel launched an airstrike targeting an airbase in northern Syria, saying it was to preempt a deployment of Turkish forces. Turkey denied the move. At a press conference today, Turkish Foreign Minister Hakan Fidan called Israeli Prime Minister Benjamin Netanyahu a threat to international security. Hadil Al-Shalchi, NPR News, Istanbul.
4: Stocks fell on Wall Street today. 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A court in South Korea is sentencing the head of the Unification Church to 2 years in prison for bribery. NPR's Anthony Kuhn has more from Seoul.
7: The Seoul Central District Court ruled that 83-year-old Hak Ja-han gifted a diamond necklace and Chanel handbags to former First Lady Kim Gon-hee through a go-between in 2022. Han was also accused of giving church money to a ruling party lawmaker. In exchange, Han sought influence and support from the government. Han is the widow of the late Reverend Sun Myung-moon, who founded the Unification Church in 1954. His followers claimed he was the second coming of Jesus Christ. South Korea's government says it has no intention of violating freedom of religion, as some church groups charge. It says it's only trying to prevent religious groups from interfering in politics. Anthony Kuhn, NPR News, Seoul.
4: It's not how many times you fall, but how many times you get back up when trying to reclaim an arduous hiking record, that word from the oldest hiker, to complete the nearly 2,200-mile Appalachian Trail in Maine, not once, but twice. 91-year-old Dale Sanders, whose nickname Graybeard, started his trek from West Virginia nearly a year ago with off-and-on breaks, finishing today atop Mount Katahdin in Maine, where he first set the record at 82 but lost it several years later. 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
9: 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With Matt Killam, Gretchen DeBacker, I'm Kevin Mullen. 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
13: From NPR News, this is All Things Considered. I'm Elsa Chang in Culver City, California.
2: And I'm Mary Louise Kelly in Washington. We are still waiting on a verdict in the triple murder case against Lindsay Clancy. Clancy is accused of killing her three children back in 2023. And her case has resonated with many women who feel maternal mental health, particularly after giving birth, is not taken seriously enough. Dr. Julia Riddle is a reproductive psychiatrist and a professor at the University of North Carolina, Chapel Hill Center for Women's Mood Disorders. Dr. Riddle, welcome to All Things Considered.
14: Thank you for having me, Mary Louise.
2: So, Lindsay Clancy does not deny killing her children. She says she was suffering postpartum psychosis. And so I want to begin there just by defining that term. What is postpartum psychosis? What are the symptoms?
14: Yeah, so postpartum psychosis, it's often a misnomer, which makes it hard out of the gate, but we talk about it as an affective illness, which means a mood disorder. Mm-hmm. It looks a lot like what we call a delirious mania, the delirious part meaning waxing and waning. So a woman can look like herself and act like herself for a few hours, and then the next minute, hour, can be completely taken over by these psychotic and manic symptoms being delusions. So delusions being what we call fixed false beliefs. The world is not safe. Something terrible is going to happen. Something terrible is happening. As well as hallucinations. So those are the things, hearing things that other people can't hear, seeing things that people can't see. But as well as that manic side of things. So often there's this activation, lack of sleep, kind of doing things that are very odd, often driven by delusions that women can't actually articulate to us and often can't remember once they get through an episode and get back from it. So it happens epidemiologically. Current estimates are around 1 to 2 in 1,000 births. We consider it a psychiatric emergency.
2: A psychiatric emergency. That's helpful to just hear you walk us through it, because it's what you're describing sounds like an entirely different condition on an order of magnitude from the feelings of exhaustion or being overwhelmed that so many new parents feel.
14: Yeah, that's exactly right. And we talk a lot, and I think in what we do, and I think this resonates with women all the time, there's so much normalizing. Of course you're not sleeping. Of course you're overwhelmed. Of course you're, you know, kind of crying, or maybe you get overwhelmed at times.
2: Or scared that everything's going wrong because everything feels out of control.
14: Scared that everything is going wrong, worried about your child's health. And so it can be really, really hard. You know, we know the data shows us that 50% of the time it is missed. You're right. It's very different than just feeling a little down. It's very different than the baby blues. It's very different than just worrying if your baby's gotten enough milk and they're, you know, resting well. It's not that. It's a lot more of these really serious symptoms.
2: You're also describing something that sounds very difficult to diagnose because, as you said, the symptoms can appear for a few hours and then the woman may feel like herself, may present as herself. That must be incredibly challenging for doctors trying to figure out what is going on.
14: Yeah, what we do feels so high risk so often. And people, not just women, but people can pull up from quite a reserve in certain situations. So you can imagine if a woman comes to an ER and she's been displaying very odd symptoms at home, in that time when she's getting evaluated, she may be able to pull up enough reserve to hold herself together to say, oh, I'm just a little worried and not sleeping well. And so it does become sort of in these cross-sectional examinations hard to know without, we don't have those biomarkers, we don't have those tests to be able to say in this moment, okay, is this just a little bit of anxiety and sleep, or is this something bigger? And we usually get at that by observation, by the pattern recognition of what we do, and actually by talking to their community, because we will have someone in their family or their therapist or someone that knows them that says, this is not them. Mm-hmm. I know they're telling you that, but let me tell you how they're actually acting at home.
11: Yeah. In your practice, what are you hearing from your patients? What are you hearing from colleagues who I imagine are watching this trial closely?
14: You know, when this case first happened in 2023, I heard about it first actually from my patients. And really this, it separates it a little bit. It's really my patients with OCD and with anxiety that are so scared. This is the scariest thing I think that any of us could ever imagine happening in our lives. And it's what makes it so hard to think about, to sit with, honestly, to watch, to have so pervasive in the media, that patients are so scared that's going to be them.
11: Yeah.
14: Right. And so I always do want to really articulate these are treatable illnesses, one, but two, having anxiety, having depression, having OCD does not mean you're going to have postpartum psychosis. And so you hear it from patients because this is the scariest outcome they can ever imagine. And then from colleagues, I feel, you know, I'm very fortunate. I work in a training institution. I work with a lot of trainees. Mm-hmm. And many of my trainees are reaching out to me just to talk about it, to make sure that they're doing their gut check, to think about, am I thinking through this right?
11: I wonder, for all of the horror of this tragedy, what I'm hearing from you is at least the possibility that the spotlight could help change the national conversation, the healthcare conversation, could maybe open up greater availability of resources to support women, because obviously, you know, nobody wants to see anything like this ever happen again.
14: Yeah, and I would go even further, you know, that is the hope. And I would go even further to just say that it, in the hope, the dream, if I can dream, and then I'll have my practical take on it. But the dream is that it inspires us to, you know, we always say it takes a village to raise a child, but it takes a village to take care of a mother and a family. And we have put that whole village often just on a woman and maybe on her partner. And how can we continue to expand that village? That's via paternity leave for all parents involved. That's via more community resources, via just more knowledge in this country of how to be family friendly in ways that allow for a lot more kind of porous ways of being with each other and looking out for each other, so that when things do happen or people do change or people are suffering, there's more people around to say, hey, we got to get you to help. And yeah, then absolutely, I hope that as this brings attention to A, how difficult it is in psychiatry to do the real research, that we're not invested in enough, and that we really can do, we can do a lot better. And I think that that is absolutely the pipe dream, is the fear that when this ends, it's do we want it to end so badly, because it's a lot to encounter this, I think, as a society. But is the fear that it becomes a flash in the pan and we go back? I think that is a real fear. And I hope that this does inspire us to think about, how are we investing? How are we thinking about risk assessment, so that we can figure out who is at risk before the illness arrives, so that we can get them into care, so that we can expand where we're doing that. And we're thinking about that both in literal ways, how people are doing it, but also where we're investing our money, and kind of that we're walking the walk as well.
11: That's reproductive psychiatrist Dr. Julia Riddle. Dr. Riddle, thank you.
14: Thank you, Mary Louise.
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15: Today from the Ohio Newsroom, a drop in childhood vaccination rates.
16: Support comes from the James at Ohio State. Cancer. For some, it's one of life's fiercest foes, but not at the James, where a team of nearly 300 specialists and over 1,500 researchers are working together to create a cancer-free world.
15: I'm Erin Gottsacker. Fewer Ohio kindergartners got vaccinated for diseases like polio and mumps last school year. That's according to recently released data from the Centers for Disease Control and Prevention, which shows kindergarten vaccination rates across the country are continuing a downward trend since the pandemic. That's causing a problem in communities like Northeast Ohio's Tuscarawas County. Valerie Wallace is a communicable disease nurse with the local health department there.
17: So unfortunately, when parents do not vaccinate their children, diseases that aren't normally seen can kind of pop back up. And we're seeing that with the measles. We are part of an outbreak situation here in Tuscarawas County.
15: It's the third measles outbreak in Ohio since the beginning of the year. The nation is dealing with its worst year for measles spread in three decades. Dr. Claudia Hoyen has been watching this trend. She's the director of pediatric infection control at the Rainbow Babies and Children's Hospital in Cleveland. Hi, Dr. Hoyen.
18: Hello.
15: So nearly 6% of Ohio kindergartners received vaccine exemptions last school year. And that may not sound like a ton, but it is more than double the number of exemptions kids were getting before 2020. What are the consequences of this uptick for communities across Ohio?
18: I think we are starting to realize what the consequences are. What we're seeing currently is in areas where, say, the measles has been introduced and there's not enough herd immunity. Since it's so contagious, 9 out of 10 people who are not immune to measles, who are exposed to measles, will come down with the measles.
15: And we know measles as a rash, maybe a runny nose. Why is this so serious to vaccinate against?
18: One of the driving factors for advocacy in the 60s for measles was something that you see actually many years later after measles. So there's something called subacute sclerosing panencephalitis, and children who have had measles under 5, but especially under 2 years of age, are at risk for developing this. It happens between 7 and 10 years after someone has the measles, and it's typically fatal. I have never read of a case or heard of a case where anyone has survived. And it starts out as people having behavior changes, then losing developmental milestones, and then eventually succumbing to the encephalitis.
15: Wow. Okay. Well, earlier this month, President Trump signed an executive order calling on the federal government to reduce the number of required childhood vaccines and to break up the mumps, measles, and rubella vaccine. Is Ohio changing any of its recommendations for these vaccinations?
18: Not as far as I know. You know, we all understand that the science around vaccines and their side effects has not changed. We are going on the science that we have used, you know, for the measles vaccine, at least for 60 plus years, and for the other vaccines that have been around not as long, but we know are equally safe and effective. We are sticking with the science that we know.
15: Okay. And of course, this trend of declining vaccination rates has been going on for a few years now. Are health professionals trying anything different to counter it and get more kids vaccinated, especially as this new school year starts?
18: Yeah, we're really trying to do outreach in our communities because we know there's a lot of information out there that people have. And we just really want to be sure that they have all of the information and they have the information that they know they can trust.
15: That was Dr. Claudia Hoyen, Director of Pediatric Infection Control with the Rainbow Babies and Children's Hospital in Cleveland. Thank you.
18: Thank you. Have a great day.
15: That's all today from the Ohio Newsroom. We'll talk with you tomorrow.
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13: 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I'm Elsa Chang.
11: And I'm Mary Louise Kelly. New types of war are forcing the military to field new types of meals. WUNC's Jay Price sits with soldiers as they try the latest approach to feeding troops in combat.
0: On the front lines of World War II, there were the famous canned sea rations with main courses like meat and vegetable stew and cans of dense crackers. In recent wars, there were the meals ready to eat, or MREs, with components packed into a tough plastic pouch and years of shelf life. Those are still widely used, but now...
21: That's actually really good.
0: A new ration designed for modern battlefields is starting to reach some units.
22: Very good.
21: Have you tried this?
0: That's a squad of special operations soldiers trying the new close combat assault ration, which, like all things military, has an acronym, CCAR. They're taking a break in the middle of a pine forest at Fort Bragg, North Carolina, after a humid 8-hour slog testing their land navigation skills, and they're happy to get time to eat before their next task.
21: Yeah, that might be one of the best snacks I've had.
0: The new rations are designed for conflicts in which getting supplies to small, widely dispersed units is made harder by tech-savvy opponents, like the current drone-infested front lines of the war in Ukraine, or fighting China across island chains in the Pacific. That kind of combat could mean going days without a chance for resupply, so making food lighter and smaller is crucial. Aaron Gaffney-Stomberg leads the Combat Feeding Division at DEVCOM Soldier Center in Natick, Massachusetts, which develops rations for all the services.
23: The ration platforms that were available were too large to meet that need. So this development really came from that shift in defense strategy and the requirements that the user community had for the future.
0: The CCAR is the replacement for what's called the first strike ration, which was designed for short missions. 5 days' worth takes up the same space as 3 days of the old rations. Gaffney-Stomberg said testing shows troops tend to take in more calories with the CCARs, which helps them perform better in missions that burn a lot of energy. That's partly because of the new rations' fat levels, and partly about how they taste.
23: The warfighters did prefer some of the components that were in the close combat assault ration compared to the first strike ration.
0: The latest science on sports nutrition was a starting point, but she said the Army had to go deeper, looking at differences in dietary needs between athletes and troops in combat who are more likely to have additional stressors like sleep deprivation and chaotic environments. And it all had to be done in a way that made the CCAR palatable. An informal

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1: Life as We Know It with Tom Walton.
2: If there is a travel-related industry that has taken a lot of abuse in recent years, much of it justified, it is cruising. The ships that take us to sea have gotten bigger and more crowded than ever. They are floating cities with all the attendant problems you would associate with a sprawling metropolis. Communicable disease outbreaks, plumbing catastrophes, and other misfortunes have taken some of the sheen off the glamour of sailing away to exotic ports of call. Now there's a new problem confronting the cruise lines, and if it walks like a duck, quacks like a duck, and looks like a duck, well, guess what? It's a duck. More specifically, it's a rubber duck. And the little critters are showing up in great numbers and in the oddest places on cruise ships. Home offices of the cruise lines, evidently not blessed with a sense of humor, do not like it. Apparently, it's a clever game initiated by the passengers. They sneak rubber ducks aboard in their luggage and then hide them around the ship. They stash their little duckies in plants, on bookshelves, and in other nooks and crannies around the vessel. Astonishingly, a Facebook group dedicated to rubber duck hide-and-seek now boasts more than 300,000 members. Who knew? I certainly didn't. What started in 2018 as a fun family activity on a week-long spring break cruise from Texas has grown into a cultural experience for cruisers. Passengers hiding the ducks invest time and effort in the process. They label the duck with their name, the ship's name, and the sailing date. Other travelers who find the ducks are instructed to leave them and tag their finds online using sites such as #cruisingducks. The whole thing sounds like a floating version of letterboxing, which has been an onshore phenomenon for many years. My late wife and I loved our letterboxing hobby. It was exciting to follow online clues to a hidden box somewhere in the wild, sign our name to the contents, and leave the box where we found it. Cruise lines, however, don't share the excitement of discovery. Apparently, they believe that stashing a rubber duck in a bookcase in the ship's library is a safety issue somehow that threatens the well-being of the thousands of souls on board. One cruise company, Marella Cruises, has asked its guests to leave the rubber ducks at home, saying, quote, "As much as we love a bit of personality, the ducks have started to drive us quackers," end of quote. I guess this is what qualifies as a sense of humor at Marella Cruises. Even Disney Cruises, a company which owns a lot of its success to a certain duck, frowns on the practice. Marella Cruises goes a step further and doesn't allow passengers to attach signs or personal items to their cabin doors. That means decorations like flags, banners, posters, stickers, or magnets are forbidden. What in the world is the harm in posting a happy birthday or happy anniversary sign on your cabin door for others to see? It's not like anyone is going to trip over it. I'm sorry, I don't get the safety concerns at all here. I wonder if an industry that is trying to sell entertainment and fun has gone adrift at sea because of a tiny rubber duck.
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4: Gustavo Dudamel conducts the Symphony No. 11 by Philip Glass on our next New York Philharmonic broadcast. 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Please join me for a concert that will also include new music by Kate Soper, plus the Symphony in 3 movements by Stravinsky. 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
0: This is All Things Considered from NPR News. I'm Elsa Chang.
9: And I'm Mary Louise Kelly. Small businesses are still feeling the pain of tariffs recently from rising trade tensions with Canada, but also still the tariffs ruled illegal back in February. NPR's Stephen Bissaha spoke with a comic shop owner dealing with the uncertainty around tariffs, old and new.
10: Alter Ego Comics has been on Lima, Ohio's Main Street for 23 years.
11: First thing you're going to notice is we have a life-size Darth Vader and Stormtrooper when you walk in the door. And
10: Mark Boker owns the shop.
11: So I forgot about R2-D2. He's up front, too.
10: Boker considers himself comics-obsessed and a practitioner of stoicism, a mindset that involves letting go of what you can't control. But the last year and a half of tariffs have made that much, much harder.
11: It's become a challenge to try and remain stoic and focus on the four walls of my shop when it seems like the world is on fire.
10: That fire goes back to April last year. President Trump raised tariffs on countries across the globe, including China. That's where Boker's biggest revenue driver, action figures, are made. To cover that extra cost, Boker raised prices by adding a tariff fee for customers.
11: The reality is our action figure business was down 50% last year. And I have a feeling that a lot of that had to do with tariffs.
10: Boker recently decided to get rid of the fee and just eat that extra tariff cost himself because it was costing him business. Companies did get a sign of some tariff relief in February. The Supreme Court ruled Trump's main tariff tool illegal, and businesses have since been getting billions of dollars refunded. Boker's supplier is the one who should actually get the refund. It paid the tariffs directly and then passed some of it to Boker. But the supplier told him it hasn't received anything yet, so there's no refund to share with him.
11: I don't know if they're really being truthful with me, saying that they haven't gotten anything back or they don't know anything about the refunds or, you know, yada, yada, yada.
10: Boker decided to just drop the issue and forget about getting that money back. He's got a 20-year relationship with his supplier and doesn't want to risk antagonizing it by pushing for a refund. Today, there are still other tariffs raising the cost of his action figures. And there's another possible tariff threat down the line for his comics, the growing trade war between the U.S. and Canada. Comics are not included in this round of tariffs, but that could change if the trade war keeps escalating.
11: Most comic books that are sold throughout the world are printed in Canada, and that includes comics by Marvel and DC and Image Comics and basically all the comic publishers.
10: Despite all these headwinds, Boker says business this year is up. There's a comic book renaissance right now boosting his sales. But while many customers are still buying, others are tightening their budgets because of rising prices caused in part by tariffs.
11: Everything I sell is not necessary, you know, but it is an escape. And, you know, we are leaning into that. But at the end of the day, they have to have money in their bank account in order to pay for this stuff.
10: And those real world prices have caused some customers to walk away from their comic escape. Stephen Bissaha,

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2: 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I'm Rachel Abrams. 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
3: ICE is cracking down on undocumented immigrants and collecting their DNA. From American Public Media, this is Marketplace Tech. I'm Megan McCarty-Carino. Immigration and Customs Enforcement collected the DNA of nearly a million people last year, according to a new analysis from Georgetown Law's Center on Privacy and Technology. After a policy change during the first Trump administration in 2020, the Department of Homeland Security, which also includes Customs and Border Protection, has been ramping up DNA collection of detainees and sending that genetic material to the FBI. Stevie Glaberson is here to discuss. She's the Director of Advocacy at Georgetown Law's Center on Privacy and Technology and a co-author of the report.
4: In the last couple of years, since basically a rule change that happened in the first Trump administration, DHS has now started acting sort of as this like massive DNA collector for the federal government. Basically, anyone the agency, I'm using air quotes here, detains, which sort of means anyone the agency decides that it wants to stop or hold for any amount of time, line agents decide whether to take those people's DNA. So once they take the DNA, they send it to the FBI for the creation of a profile, and then that profile is added to what's called CODIS, our country's criminal policing database, and it's held in an index we understand sort of forever at this moment. As far as we can tell, there's no process to like regularly go through and remove it. So it is there.
3: And as you note, the Department of Homeland Security is now the primary contributor to this DNA database. How significant of an increase are we talking about?
4: Before 2020, before this big rule change and kicking it all off, DHS was adding minuscule amounts of people's DNA to this same database. Over about 25 years since this database, since CODIS has existed, something like 28 million people's profiles have been added, almost exclusively by criminal policing authorities at all levels. But DHS in the last couple of years has massively ramped up its DNA collection activities and now is adding millions of people's DNA. And in just a couple of years, we've seen them add 3.3 million people's DNA to CODIS.
3: Tell us more about what this can actually be used for.
4: Yeah, so the database into which this DNA is loaded is searched against for criminal investigations. So what that means is that people who were not arrested on criminal suspicion, whose DNA was not taken because there's any suspicion that they actually did or will commit a crime, and who were afforded none of the protections that are supposed to exist when the government takes our most sensitive information, is in a government database for the police of all stripes, from federal policing agencies all the way down, to search against in criminal policing investigations going forward. So it basically puts these folks and sort of by association, their biological relatives, in a perpetual genetic lineup.
3: That's Stevie Glaberson at Georgetown Law's Center on Privacy and Technology. We've got more on the constitutional implications of this DNA collection at our website, marketplacetech.org. Emma Condon produced this episode. I'm Megan McCarty-Carino, and that's Marketplace Tech. This

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1: Concierto is the program that celebrates the rich contributions of Latin American classical musicians. 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You'll hear his famous song, Estrellita, as well as concert works for guitar, cello, and piano. 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

Welcome to WGTE's Summer Radio Festival, an evening hour for music discovery across genre. I'm your host, Mickey Miller, here to share artists from local, national, and global stages. Tonight, let's get wild with an album released last year called Wild Concerto. Classical listeners might know that a concerto has a soloist with the orchestra, and tonight, nature will be our soloist. Seven-time Grammy-winning composer and former police drummer Stuart Copeland created Wild Concerto. It's a pioneering album which fuses orchestral composition with authentic animal sounds, recorded in the field by celebrated British naturalist, the Listening Planet's Martin Stewart, whose archive of over 100,000 recordings has earned him the moniker the David Attenborough of sound. Copeland's orchestral score is brought to life by musicians of the Kingdom Orchestra at Abbey Road Studios. The 12 movements tell the story of a remarkable migration of the Arctic tern. It completes a round trip of up to 44,100 miles every year as it journeys from pole to pole, beginning in the Arctic breeding grounds, over the Galapagos to Antarctica for the summer, then back via the African coast. We'll start it off with a small North American bird. White-throated sparrow is happy on the glacier.

White-throated Sparrow is happy on the glacier. The first movement from Stuart Copeland's Wild Concerto, featuring authentic field recordings by Martin Stewart. We're following a little bird's migration, the Arctic Tern, along these 12 movements. The tern will next visit Barred Owl and the Frog Brigade.

We heard the second movement of Stuart Copeland's Wild Concerto, Barred Owl and the Frog Brigade. We're following the migration of an Arctic tern throughout tonight's episode of Summer Radio Festival. I'll make sure this album and everything we hear on WGTE's Summer Radio Festival are linked on my socials. You can find me at Mickey Miller FM. We're listening to Wild Concerto tonight, a collaboration between former Police drummer Stuart Copeland and naturalist Martin Stewart. Copeland said, "This project is a culmination of everything I've learned as a film and opera composer, but instead of sopranos and tenors, I'm working with hyenas, wolves, and a chorus of birds. Their voices bring an unparalleled authenticity to the music." Let's get back to our little bird for the third movement. Blackfoot Albatross lands on the Sonoma coast.

Blackfoot Albatross lands on the Sonoma coast, the third movement of Stuart Copeland's Wild Concerto, released last year in collaboration with naturalist Martin Stewart. We're spending time across the 12 movements of the album tonight, imagining a small little bird, an Arctic tern, on its migration across the world. For Martin Stewart, who has worked in some of the most remote places on Earth in a career spanning almost 60 years, the project represents a surreal journey. He said, "I never thought for a minute when I was in Alaska that I'd be in London collaborating with Stuart Copeland." The album also carries a poignant environmental message. Stuart adds, "Many of these species are endangered, and their sounds could vanish in our lifetime. Through the Wild Concerto, their voices are immortalized." Let's revisit our little Arctic tern for the fourth movement. Galapagos seal meets blue-footed boobies.

Galapagos seal meets blue-footed boobies. The fourth movement of Wild Concerto. Made in collaboration between Stuart Copeland and Martin Stewart, we'll continue following the idea of a little bird's migration. Is Screaming Paya, trolls the Titi monkeys of the Andes Basin.

We heard Screaming Paya, Trolls, the Titi Monkeys of the Andes Basin, the fifth movement of Stuart Copeland's Wild Concerto. Made in collaboration with naturalist Martin Stewart and the musicians of the Kingdom Orchestra at Abbey Road Studios, who skillfully integrated their parts with rhythms and melodies of the natural world. In our sixth movement, we encounter penguins in the wind of Antarctica.

Penguins in the Wind of Antarctica. Music from Wild Concerto, collaboration between former Police drummer Stuart Copeland and naturalist Martin Stewart, whose collection of over 100,000 field recordings serves as the soloist for our concerto tonight. We're imagining the migration of a little Arctic tern, a bird that we'll next encounter Indri and the Asian barred owl.

Foundry and the Asian Barred Owl, the seventh movement from Stuart Copeland's Wild Concerto, made in collaboration with naturalist Martin Stewart and musicians of the Kingdom Orchestra at Abbey Road Studios. I'll make sure this album and everything we hear on WGTE Summer Radio Festival are linked on my socials. You can find me at Mickey Miller FM. This concerto features authentic field recordings by Martin Stewart as our soloist for the evening. We're imagining the flight of a little Arctic tern across the world. We'll head next to our eighth movement and hear Kookaburra and the Marbled Frogmouth on Cape Tribulation.

Kookaburra and the Marbled Frog Mouth on Cape Tribulation, the eighth movement of Wild Concerto, music of Stuart Copeland featuring soloist Mother Nature. Recorded by naturalist Martin Stewart, representing a career spanning almost 60 years. We'll next follow our little bird to the ninth movement, Hyena Party on the Skeleton Coast.

we heard Hyena Party on the Skeleton Coast, the ninth movement from Stuart Copeland's Wild Concerto. Seven-time Grammy-winning composer and former Police drummer, he created this album in collaboration with the Listening Planet's Martin Stewart, as well as musicians from the Kingdom Orchestra of Abbey Road Studios. This next movement stays in Africa. It's called Go Away Love on the African Coast. Our featured field recordings for this movement include a hyena, a lion, an emerald-spotted dove, white-bellied tit, pearl-spotted owlet, fan-tailed raven, and a gray go-away bird.

We heard Go Away Love on the African Coast, the 10th movement of Wild Concerto, released last year by Stuart Copeland, collaborating with Martin Stewart and his archive of over 100,000 field recordings. We're imagining the migration of a little bird, the Arctic tern. It will next meet the 11th movement. Guillemot serenades the red deer. Our field recording soloists this movement feature a wood pigeon, sea eagle, reed warbler, nightjar, great northern diver, red-throated diver, red deer, fallow deer, and Eurasian blackbird.

Guillemot serenades the red deer. Music from Wild Concerto by Stuart Copeland. Made in collaboration with naturalist Martin Stewart and the musicians of the Kingdom Orchestra at Abbey Road Studios. I'll make sure this album and everything we hear on WGTE Summer Radio Festival are linked on my socials. You can find me at Mickey Miller FM. We just have one more movement as we imagine the round-trip migration of the little Arctic tern bird. It can travel up to 44,100 miles every year as it journeys from pole to pole, beginning in the Arctic breeding grounds over the Galapagos to Antarctica for the summer, then back via the African coast. Our final movement is Coltrane Wolves in the Arctic Circle. Our field recording soloist will include Snow Goose, Wolf, Arctic Tern, a Ptarmigan, Arctic Warbler, an Arctic Loon, Arctic Skua, and a Raven.

We heard Coltrane Wolves in the Arctic Circle, the final movement from Wild Concerto, written by the 7-time Grammy-winning composer and former Police drummer, Stuart Copeland. He made this album in collaboration with the Listening Planet's Martin Stewart, whose archive of over 100,000 recordings has earned him the moniker the David Attenborough of sound. We also heard musicians of the Kingdom Orchestra at Abbey Road Studios. I'll make sure Wild Concerto and everything we hear on WGTE Summer Radio Festival are linked on my socials. You can find me at Mickey Miller FM. Well, that is all the time we have for tonight. Thanks for spending part of your evening with me exploring new works. I'm Mickey Miller. 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

Starting this fall, Jazz Spectrum Saturday celebrates Toledo's jazz tradition. On September 5 and continuing on the first Saturday of every month, the first hour of the show will be dedicated to the musicians who define the city's jazz legacy. We'll begin, of course, with the great Art Tatum, made possible by friends and supporters of jazz in Toledo.

0: Vienna isn't the only place to enjoy a stately 1-2-3. On this week's Chicago Symphony Orchestra broadcast, we'll bring you a selection of waltzes and other dance numbers by Johann Strauss Jr. They're the focus of a classic 1960 recording led by 6th music director Fritz Reiner. To begin the program, Janáček's Sinfonietta started out as a commission for a massive gymnastics festival. Stretch out and join us for this exhilarating piece in a performance conducted by Seiji Ozawa. And back to the dance floor, we'll hear Copland's Dance Symphony, which was based on music from an earlier ballet, plus Mussorgsky's Pictures at an Exhibition, with its delightful Ballet of the Chicks in Their Shells. All of that is just ahead on this week's CSO program. I'm Lisa Simeone.
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0: Leos Janáček's Sinfonietta has its roots in a gymnastics competition. In 1925, the Czech composer was asked to write music for a massive outdoor celebration of young gymnasts, which would be held in Prague the next year. The goal of the event was to rouse national pride, especially after the founding of an independent Czechoslovakia in 1918. There were reportedly 40,000 athletes at this gathering, for which Janáček wrote a series of pealing fanfares. He later expanded them into the Sinfonietta and dedicated the piece to the Czech armed forces. There's another layer of inspiration to the Sinfonietta. At 72, Janáček was riding a creative streak, fueled partly by his infatuation with Kamila Stoslova, a much younger married woman. Janáček was also married, and their friendship remained platonic. But for more than a decade, he wrote her flattering letters and occasionally took her out on the town. One afternoon, they met for an outdoor band concert, which included several brass fanfares. It was upon hearing these that Janáček got the initial idea for his gymnastics music. Within a year, the five-movement Sinfonietta was complete. It begins and ends with the fanfares performed by an extra brass contingent of 13 players. The three interior movements were inspired by Slavic folk music. This isn't the rustic bohemian sound world of Dvorak or Smetana, but rather the jagged yet joyful style of Moravian folk song. To the uninitiated, the music seemed poorly orchestrated, but CSO program annotator and scholar-in-residence Philip Huscher writes that it's part of Janáček's, quote, confident, utterly individual voice, matched by his unexpected choices of harmonies and the daring cut of his melodies. We'll hear a 1970 recording for Angel Records. Seiji Ozawa leads the Chicago Symphony Orchestra in the Sinfonietta by Leos Janáček.